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1: And gave it into a group to address population growth, which really, when you think about it, is bizarre.
2: Yeah.
1: I can't remember what year it was, but when he did that, it was just like,
3: yeah, he donated approximately 31 million to the U.S. government. And the money was designated to pay off a specific debt the United States owed to the United Nations. So
1: look, he had bizarre opinions, for example. He believed that Iran should be able to have a nuclear weapon, for example, to talk about current things.
3: Yeah.
1: And he said, well, you know, the United States has tens of thousands. Israel has them. Why can't Iran?
3: Right.
1: I mean, that came off as so incredibly naive because do you know anybody who has that position today? Even Democrats? Do any Democrats have that position?
3: I haven't heard them espouse that position, but right. If you ask them the question, a few of them might agree.
1: Somebody ask Mamdani that question.
3: Yeah.
1: We need somebody on the left to say yes, they should. But he could have bizarre opinions because people went, what the hell is he talking about? Iran is not Israel. You know, I love the moral equivalency of a authoritarian theocracy, which is, you know, basically, you know, a dictatorship of a power council to a modern Western democracy of Israel. I've always loved how people attempt to make that moral equivalency and just say it. And he would do that all the time. And I thought that's to me where he became wacko on issues.
3: Yeah. Yeah. He was far beyond eccentric. He was just off the rails at times.
1: The money he spent to stop, you know, population growth into the mid-90s and late 90s, he was still promoting, you know, we've got to stop this population growth.
3: Right.
1: Yeah, that's a problem, isn't it?
3: Yeah. Mm-hmm. Yeah.
1: You know what people are talking about the problem is now?
3: Mm.
1: Lack of population growth.
3: We're at a very, very low birth rate. Yeah. For sure. Maybe he was worried about that because of how much land he owed. Worried about having to give that up, right? I'm not going to be able to keep my 2 million acres if we keep up this boom in population.
1: I saw a documentary yesterday, and I was doing work around the house, and you have YouTube on, and it's just, you know, it's in random shuffle, and it came out, and it was so funny because it was about New York, and it said, people don't understand New York at all. People think New York, and they think New York City. And they were talking about how big the Adirondacks, are.
3: Yeah.
1: You know, just how desolate New York can be and it was a great point in this documentary. They were pointing out how everybody outside of New York City is furious at the power that New York City has. And the culture outside of New York City is completely different in the rest of the state.
3: Yeah.
1: And it's like, you know, because I would get that all the time. I don't get it as much anymore. But people would say, you can't be from New York. You don't have the accent. I'm from Buffalo. I have a Buffalo accent.
3: Yeah.
1: And it's like, no, I'm not from New York City.
3: Right.
1: The culture of Western New York, you know, Buffalo, Rochester, Syracuse, even Albany. Albany wouldn't be in Syracuse, wouldn't be Western. They'd be more central. But the culture is completely different. So totally, and in the rural areas. Oh.
3: Yeah.
1: We said this before because people go, New York's as liberal as it can be. Mm. Yeah, in the urban areas they are. The suburbs and the rural areas, absolutely not. I bet you that I could go back in a couple of weeks when I go to see Dad again. I bet you I could go out just 10 minutes from my father's house and I would see anti-gun control signs on people's houses.
3: Mm.
1: Still from... Well, that 10 years ago when they passed the new gun control law.
3: Right, yeah.
1: Bet you would still see, because they were all over the place.
3: Mm-hmm, mm-hmm.
1: Rest in peace. He'd been sick for a lot of years, though, I think.
3: Yeah. He gave a billion, 97.

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5: From ABC News, I'm Brian Clark. Passengers have begun to disembark from the MV Hondia since the Dutch cruise ship hit by hantavirus now docked in Spain's Canary Islands. Monica Garcia is Spain's health minister.
6: The entire operation is proceeding normally, and as I said, the first to disembark will be the Spanish citizens.
5: There are people from more than 20 different countries on the ship, and ABC's Maggie Rulli is in the Canary Islands with more on the plans to get them all home. That includes the 17 Americans.
7: The Spanish government wants to get those passengers off of the Canary Islands and onwards towards their home countries. Now, for the Americans, that means they'll be met and escorted by the CDC, taken back to the States, and sent straight to the National Quarantine Unit in Omaha, Nebraska.
5: Health officials maintain there is a low risk to the public from hantavirus. A potential boat explosion in South Florida near a popular sandbar sent more than a dozen people to hospitals on Saturday. This witness said the blast sent people flying off the boat.
8: I saw 12 stretchers leave with people very badly burned. Just like gasoline explosion, it's just quick and it's just terrible.
5: Miami-Dade police say 15 people were transported to hospitals. There's no word on their conditions. Latest test of the Middle East ceasefire coming in Kuwait, where the Kuwaiti military says it's responding to a drone attack. The U.S., meanwhile, waiting for Iran's latest response to a proposed agreement that could end the war and reopen the Strait of Hormuz. ABC's Tom Sufi Burge is in Tel Aviv.
9: President Trump telling a French reporter he expects to hear from Iran, quote, very soon. The president reportedly telling French TV the Iranians still very much want to conclude a deal. If a deal is made, the U.S. would gradually ease its military blockade in exchange for Iran allowing safe passage for the 1,500 commercial vessels trapped in the waters west of the Strait of Hormuz.
5: You're listening to ABC News.
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11: 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Learn more about BRICS, industry leaders, and their market predictions for the future, along with what you might expect to see in terms of precious metal performance in the weeks and months ahead. Message and data rates may apply.
5: Democrats are facing a murkier congressional map after Republicans successfully passed a redistricting motion in Tennessee and Virginia Supreme Court threw out a new voter-approved map.
12: The state Supreme Court ruled the legislature violated the state constitution by putting it on the ballot. That map, approved by Virginia voters just last month, would have created 4 new seats Democrats would likely have won. Virginia Democrats now planning to take the fight to the U.S. Supreme Court.
5: It's ABC's Selena Wang, but legal experts are not sure if the Supreme Court would hear an appeal because this is a question of state law. Nearly 3 decades after Kristen Smart's disappearance, investigators in California say new evidence this week turned up empty.
13: Investigators in Central California say a new search of property linked to the family of convicted killer Paul Flores did not uncover the remains of Kristen Smart nearly 30 years after she vanished. Smart disappeared in 1996 while walking home from a college party in San Luis Obispo. Prosecutors said Flores killed her during an attempted rape, but her body has never been found. Investigators this past week searched the home of Flora's mother after evidence suggested human remains may once have been there. Dave Packer, ABC News.
5: Professional baseball's morning Hall of Fame manager Bobby Cox, who died at 84. Cox managed the Atlanta Braves to 14 consecutive division titles in the 1990s and early 2000s and won World Series crown. He's 4th all-time in managerial wins. I'm Brian Clark, ABC News.
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0: Is an Iran peace deal in jeopardy because of new attacks in the Strait of Hormuz?
1: There's some very important sticking points.
0: I'm Richard Johnson.
18: Tennessee becomes ground zero for partisan gerrymandering. I'm Joan Jones.
23: Jeffrey Epstein's suicide note is released as Commerce Secretary Howard Lutnick's questioned by lawmakers.
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23: I'm Jim Roop.
25: Remembering the life and legacy of Ted Turner, I'm Clayton Neville.
26: A United flight strikes a pole on the New Jersey Turnpike. I'm Mike Hempen.
27: Chaos erupted at a lakeside party in Edmond, Oklahoma when gunfire broke out. I'm Sue Aller.
28: Marco Rubio exchanges gifts with Pope Leo.
29: Dolly Parton has canceled her previously postponed Las Vegas residency at Donahue, Washington.
22: All ahead on America This Week. You're listening to America This Week. I'm John Trout. Iran appears to be stalling on responding to the peace deal offered by President Trump, and the president says there could be a deal next week. But all of this as Iran on Thursday attacked three Navy ships in the Strait of Hormuz, and the U.S. military retaliated with airstrikes on Iranian military facilities. Correspondent Rich Johnson reports that Thursday's incidents, ones that the president downplayed as a love tap, are stoking fears the attack and counterattack could derail both the talks and the ceasefire.
0: The U.S. Central Command says its forces intercepted what it called Iran's unprovoked missile, drone, and small boat attacks on three U.S. Navy ships. The U.S. says none were hit, while Iran says its attacks did do some damage. The Navy responded with its own attacks on at least two Iranian targets, calling the action defensive. The attacks come as one observer says there's actually been progress toward reaching an agreement.
1: There's some very important sticking points. Some of them are going to be very, very challenging to overcome. But there is a prospect for actually getting this resolved.
0: But that was before Thursday's attacks, according to Trita Parsi, founder of the Washington-based Quincy Institute for Responsible Statecraft.
1: It remains to be seen if that optimism will now evaporate as a result of what just has happened.
0: Parsi's comments courtesy of Al Jazeera. As the talks continue with Pakistan as the intermediary, President Trump faces three challenges: U.S. politics and the backlash over rising gas prices, the U.S. reputation around the globe, and how this will influence his upcoming summit with China's leader, Xi Jinping. Former South Carolina Republican Congressman Patrick McHenry says China is a very interested observer, thanks to
30: the impact of Iran on and Iranian oil in particular on the cost of everything in China and China's dependency on the Iranian regime and China's funding and military and technological support of the Iranian regime.
0: McHenry's comment courtesy of Bloomberg News. The president wrote on social media Thursday night, this does not signal an end to the ceasefire. He called the U.S. attacks a love tap. But White House optimism over ending the war is tempered by a new CIA report leaked to the Washington Post. It says that Iran can survive the U.S. naval blockade for at least 3 to 4 months before facing more severe economic hardship. I'm Richard Johnson.
28: Following this week's Supreme Court decision on Louisiana's congressional districts, several states immediately embarked on redistricting plans of their own. Tennessee Governor Bill Lee has quickly signed into law newly redrawn congressional maps voted on Thursday in a special session of the state legislature, which eliminates the state's lone majority Black Democrat district. Joan Jones has the story from Nashville.
18: Raucous objections of the crowd in the chambers, Republicans in the Tennessee legislature passed a law that redraws the state's congressional map and divvies up the county where Memphis resides into three separate districts, all of them Republican, and it carves out the only Democrat district in the state. State Senator London Lamar.
31: This is not about making Memphis matter. Memphis already mattered. Memphis matters in our economy. Memphis matters in the history of our country, and Memphis matters because we have a vote and representation in Congress that's being stripped today.
18: However, that seat, what had been the 9th Congressional District, has been represented by an older white Jewish man for the past 19 years, Steve Cohen. State Representative Justin Pearson, who regularly spars with Republicans, ended up in a confrontation with Tennessee State Patrol troopers working to clear the gallery of disruptive protesters.
31: What is wrong with you? Stupid mother.
18: Not long long after that bill was passed and signed by the governor. The Tennessee NAACP said it had already filed a lawsuit. Congressman Steve Cohen pledged to sue too. Tennessee became the ninth state to adopt new House districts after last week's Supreme Court decision that limited the use of race when drawing congressional lines. The lawsuits are flying in Florida, too, where Governor Ron DeSantis also signed a newly redrawn map. Louisiana Governor Jeff Landry has postponed that state's midterms to allow time for lawmakers to amend its maps. Alabama is considering a map that would allow one additional Republican seat. And in South Carolina, Republican state House members have proposed a new U.S. House map. It could also give the GOP one more seat. I'm Joan Jones.
28: Secretary of State Marco Rubio in Italy meeting with Pope Leo at the Vatican. Correspondent Nicole Winfield reports the meeting comes after President Trump's criticism of the pontiff.
2: Welcome to the Vatican.
3: Secretary of State Marco Rubio spent about 2.5 hours in the Vatican. He met first with Pope Leo and then with the Cardinal Secretary of State Petro Parolin. The State Department says that they did discuss the situation in the Middle East and the need for a durable peace, but the real visit was to underscore the strong bilateral relationship between the United States and the Holy See. This visit came after weeks of sparring between President Donald Trump and Pope Leo, with Trump criticizing Leo's call for peace and dialogue to end the Iran war. By the end of the audience, it appeared that at least tensions had come down a little bit.
4: This is a baseball guy, but and it has the seal of the State Department. So it what to get someone who has everything, I thought.
5: I love being, of course, plant of peace. There's this, the coat of arms here, pontificate here.
3: Secretary Rubio presented Leo with a crystal football with the seal of the State Department on it, and he joked that he knew that Leo was a baseball guy.
28: Nicole Winfield reporting. An alleged Epstein suicide note released and remembering Ted Turner when America This Week returns after these messages.
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28: Released the purported suicide note left behind by Jeffrey Epstein. Jim Roop reports the release comes the same day Commerce Secretary Howard Lutnick is questioned by the House Oversight Committee looking into the Jeffrey Epstein investigation, a closed-door hearing that may have raised more questions than answers.
23: The note left behind by the late sex trafficker reads, quote, "Time to say goodbye," end quote. Epstein's cellmate says he found the note in his cell after Epstein's 2019 suicide. It's handwritten, one page. It also reads, "They investigated me for a month, found nothing," and adding, "No fun, not worth it." The New York Medical Examiner's Office ruled Epstein's death a suicide by hanging. Meantime, Commerce Secretary Howard Lutnick has voluntarily sat before the House Oversight Committee, giving a closed-door deposition on his relationship with Epstein. And as Committee Chair Republican Representative James Comer said, got to the bottom of some inconsistencies in some of Lutnick's past statements.
11: We're really sincerely trying to get the truth. Our goal is to provide justice for the victims.
23: Among those inconsistent past statements is Lutnick saying he cut all ties with Epstein in 2005, yet in 2018 there was found email correspondence between Lutnick and Epstein. Comer says, however,
11: what I've seen, we're going to ask him all these questions and we'll let the American people judge whether the credibility was damaged or not. At the end of the day, I haven't seen wrongdoing in the email correspondence.
23: Comer does admit, though, credibility is an issue.
11: He wasn't 100% truthful with whether he or not he had been on the island, so we'll see.
23: Democrats in the meeting went after Lutnick.
12: And Howard Lutnick lied to the American people. And today's transcribed interview is part of the ongoing cover-up, because the American people deserve to see the video of what's taking place in there. They deserve to see the sweat on the secretary's brow as he struggles to answer basic questions about his lies to the American people.
23: Virginia Democrat Suhas Subramaniam calling for Lutnick to resign.
13: That was absolutely mind-boggling what we just heard in the room. He was evasive, nervous, he was dishonest. He would not admit to lying, which he clearly did. He said he was never in the room with Jeffrey Epstein ever again after the first time he met him. Yet he then admitted that he was in the room with Jeffrey Epstein. I had to ask him whether he and I were in the same room just now, because I couldn't understand his meaning of we were in the same room together.
23: Comer claims Lutnick has been very transparent. I'm Jim Roop.
28: The media world is remembering the life of the person who created CNN and once owned baseball's Atlanta Braves. Correspondent Clayton Neville reports on the passing of Ted Turner.
14: Ted Turner, perhaps most well known for creating CNN, a 24-hour news network that revolutionized TV news. He's also the man behind TNT and TBS family of networks. According to a statement from Turner Enterprises, the 87-year-old died peacefully on Wednesday, surrounded by his family. Tributes pouring in.
15: Large and colorful, also great words to describe the life of Ted Turner. You might also use maverick and visionary.
14: Longtime Turner sports anchor Ernie Johnson paid tribute on the ESPN NBA broadcast.
15: The way we all watch sports in general can be traced in part to the influence of Ted Turner. And here in Atlanta, his name is revered by all of us who have had the chance to work for him.
14: Turner was also the owner of the Atlanta Braves and other pro sports teams.
15: As you walk across the broadcast campus on our way to the studios, you will pass a large and colorful mural of Ted. It adorns the mansion, the original building that housed TBS and later CNN.
14: Turner eventually sold his networks to Time Warner and left the business. He called his TV successes the greatest achievement of his life. His reputation in the business, wide-ranging. The View's Whoopi Goldberg paid tribute on the ABC show.
16: I don't know whether y'all are aware or not, but Ted Turner passed away this morning.
17: Yeah.
16: Media mogul, creator of CNN and TCM, philanthropist, environmentalist, really great guy. He was 87. A titan, a real titan.
17: Yeah.
16: So, go on, man. You earned that.
14: President Trump released a statement about Ted Turner, calling him one of the greats of all time and referring to him as a friend. The media mogul was married three times, including a marriage to actress Jane Fonda. Before his 80th birthday in 2018, Turner revealed that he had Lewy body dementia. He survived by his five children, his 14 grandkids, and two great-grandchildren. I'm Clayton Neville.
28: The U.S. Supreme Court has now cleared the way for women to get access to an abortion pill by mail, putting the brakes on a lower court ruling. Washington correspondent Sagar Magani is following details.
19: The Supreme Court has restored broad access to an abortion pill. The order temporarily allows women seeking abortions to get the drug mifepristone at pharmacies or in the mail without going to the doctor. Those rules had been in effect for years until a federal appeals panel last week imposed new restrictions. Most abortions in the U.S. come through medication, usually a combination of mifepristone and another drug. Their availability has blunted the impact of abortion bans in most GOP-led states after the High Court overturned Roe v. Wade 4 years ago. Sagar Meghani, Washington.
28: The National Transportation Safety Board and FAA are looking into how the landing gear tires of a jumbo jet arriving at Newark International Airport in New Jersey somehow clipped a highway light pole and a delivery truck before touching down. Correspondent Mike Hempen following that story.
0: A United flight strikes a pole on the New Jersey Turnpike. Authorities say the United Airlines passenger jet was arriving from Venice, Italy, when it hit a light pole on the New Jersey Turnpike Sunday afternoon. It was about to land at Newark Liberty International Airport. The plane was carrying 221 passengers and 10 crew members. It landed safely, and the airline says no one on the plane was injured. New Jersey State Police say a landing tire and the underside of the plane also hit a truck. The Port Authority of New York and New Jersey says the driver of the truck had minor injuries. The National Transportation Safety Board is investigating. I'm Mike Hempen.
28: Students and staff at hundreds of school districts, colleges, and universities, including Harvard, Penn, and Duke, have been the victims of a massive cyber data breach. The breach involves infrastructure. The parent company of Canvas, a web-based learning management system used daily by educators and students for coursework, assignments, and communication. Thousands of institutions and millions of users have reportedly been affected. Harvard said users of their site were redirected to a cyber criminal group called Shiny Hunters, which claims to have stolen the data from 9,000 schools and is demanding a ransom. A teen busted for an Oklahoma mass shooting, and Dolly Parton takes a break when America This Week returns after these messages.
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28: Was under arrest in Oklahoma following a mass shooting at a party that left 22 people hurt and one teen dead. The latest on the story from correspondent Sue Aller.
26: More than 80 shots rang out at a party near Arcadia Lake, Oklahoma, leaving one person dead and more than 20 others injured. Police in Edmond say 18-year-old suspect Jalen Davis has been arrested in connection with the mass shooting. Investigators say he turned himself in on Wednesday and is now facing an upgraded felony murder charge following the death of 18-year-old Aviana Smith Gray, a high school senior who was preparing for graduation. Edmond Police Chief J.D. Younger told KOCO 5 News the arrest came together quickly.
27: And within 60 hours, Edmond detectives arrested Mr. Davis.
2: To be clear, Mr. Davis's arrest is not the conclusion of the investigation.
26: Authorities say six juveniles, some as young as 15, were among those injured. Officials report that most victims have since been treated and released, but a few remain hospitalized. Investigators say Sunday's party had reportedly been promoted on social media and drew a large crowd to the Scissortail Campground Pavilion. Authorities believe the violence began after an argument escalated into a confrontation involving rival gang members. Police say multiple people fired weapons and at least one additional suspect may still be outstanding. I'm Sue Aller.
28: Legendary music superstar Dolly Parton shared what she called her good news and a little bit of bad news about her health. Correspondent Ed Donahue reports the 80-year-old's health issues will impact her upcoming Las Vegas shows.
3: Dolly Parton has canceled her previously postponed Las Vegas residency. The reason? Health issues. Dolly Parton is 80 years old and says her immune system and digestive system got all out of whack over the past couple of years. She also mentioned problems with kidney stones.
4: Some of the meds and treatments make me a little bit swimmy-headed, as my grandma used to say.
3: Parton says doctors tell her it's all treatable. She said she is still working on opening her museum and hotel in Nashville.
4: And I am spending a lot of time writing and reworking on my Broadway musical. It's called Dolly, a true original musical.
3: Parton first postponed her Vegas residency in September. She performs on occasion, but hasn't toured since 2016. I'm Ed Donahue.
28: That's our show for today. America This Week is produced by Jeff McKay. I'm John Trout. This is Westwood One.
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31: Hello, everyone. Welcome to Carolina Perspective. I'm Sherry Bernardi, and my guest this week is Ingrid Centurion. Her organization is called Generations for America. We're going to learn about this organization, how you can learn about it, and maybe benefit from it. Ingrid, it's great to have you on the program. Thank you.
32: Thank you. I'm so excited to be here.
31: What is Generations for America?
32: It is a nonprofit that was formed to educate the community about the United States Constitution and our rights as American citizens.
31: So obviously you felt that there was a void that, you know, we should know about these things, shouldn't we? It's great that you have this organization, but obviously we're not learning about it, or the generation coming up, or we're not learning about it like maybe we should.
32: Well, yeah, I saw that there was a need. The children today, many of them, not just the young children today, even in, you know, I've met people who were in their 40s.
31: Yeah.
32: I'm older than that. But they never studied the Constitution. There was very little civics while they were growing up in school. And we've gone so far away from that, that I felt it's time that we need an organization that can bring different generations together. So we have multiple generations today actually working in the workforce.
31: Mm-hmm.
32: And I want to learn from the past. We all need to know American history. We should not make the same mistakes. So I thought this would be a great thing to do. And not just for, you know, children in elementary school or in high school or in college, for all of us at any age.
31: Yeah.
32: to study and make a decision to lifelong study American history and the United States Constitution. It's what made this nation so great. And we're about to celebrate 250 years.
31: I know.
32: And we're not going to talk about my trip to Cambodia, but when you go
31: I want you to because we couldn't do this when I proposed it, because you texted me and says, I would love to, but I'm out of the country and I've been dying to know where you went. And you said Cambodia. And tell us a little bit about that, of, you know, why you were there. It was kind of, you said it was kind of business, kind of vacation.
32: Right. Well, I want Generations for America to be an organization that's very multicultured. We have a board of directors that are, many of them are immigrants, and they've come to this country. They became American citizens. They learned English, and they love America. And that is important. We have to have Americans who love our country, value our country, and understand the history. And when you live in a third world country, or you travel anywhere and you see what goes on in other countries,
31: yeah,
32: and you see their government, and you see the conditions, their water, the sanitary, so many things, and then you come back to the United States, you can appreciate what we have here. And you also can learn from how they operate in other countries as well. I'm not saying we're the best at everything, but we do things that I think are fair and proper, and we need to continue to do things that are fair and proper for the people.
31: Yeah.
32: And that's what Generations for America is about.
31: I like what you said about, you know, multicultural, but I would add, you know, but we should all be on the same page. Of course, we're a melting pot, and everybody likes to bring that up. Of course, we came in a certain way when that happened. Now we seem to be very multicultural, but you get the feeling that we're not all on the same page, and not everyone knows our history, or even a little bit of it. They just look at, I'm going to America, but they have nothing behind that other than maybe a thought of freedom, which is important, but we should all be on the same page when it comes to why this country exists and how it was founded. And sure, there have been bumps and, you know, potholes along the way, but look where we are. You know, it's not too shabby.
32: Yeah. Now this gets back to, I have two board members that are Cambodian American.
31: Mm-hmm.
32: And one of my board members, her family came here when she was 5 years old. They came together because of what the tragedy that happened in Cambodia, Khmer Rouge, and Pol Pot, that, you know, murdered between 1.5 and 3 million people. Yeah. A lot of people don't know that story. A lot of Americans do not know what happened. You don't see this on TV. And so we always have to learn from the past. So her family came here and many others, and they were raised here, and they were given a chance for life. They escaped the harsh conditions that were there. So they don't know, some of them don't know or have ever been back to their homeland, right? Their parents were killed, their grandparents were killed. So they don't have that generation. They don't have their grandmas and their grandpas right. to tell them stories of what happened. So Generations for America, the ones that are raised here now, they appreciate America. They love America. She became an American citizen. And learning her story, I love culture. So I want to share that story. I want to share how this is a group of people that came to America. Were educated, now have great careers. They're doing very well. Yeah. And now they want to give back. They want to learn their own history as well, and they want to give back. So our trip was really a chance to go back and experience Cambodia, learn about the culture, the history, and the traditions, and the story, the tragedy of what happened.
0: Yeah.
32: And let them know that, you know, we're proud Americans. We are very giving people. And we want to give back. And we did give back on the trip. And we want to continue to help children and families in Cambodia, because that's the American way. You know, we are the peacemakers, even though some people may not think that. We do so much, I believe, mm-hmm. America, across this planet.
0: Yeah.
32: And
0: I come
32: that's
0: from
32: our reputation.
0: Yeah, I come from a military family, and I was taught that, and... And I know that you have quite the military background as well. So you've been out there and you've visited different places, and I'm wearing the uniform as well. But knowing that, hey, I'm American.
32: I grew up. My father was an immigrant from Argentina. He came to America and he learned English. He became an American citizen. My mother's from Puerto Rico. She grew up on the island and she moved to New York City when she was around 5 years old, her whole family, seven brothers and sisters.
0: Wow.
32: And I think it's very important that all the immigrants that come to America, they preserve their culture, their traditions, and where mm-hmm. they came from, but they must assimilate to the American way of life. And the American way of life is based on our form of governance and the U.S. Constitution. And that's why I am dedicating my life to educating all generations about American history and the U.S. Constitution. And to become a subject matter expert at something, you need to dedicate yourself,
0: yeah.
32: right? You need to dedicate yourself to learning. And that's what I want people who are listening is, you know, dedicate yourself to learning the American history and the Constitution, because from that you will truly understand what your rights are. And I worked with retired sheriffs to develop this program. And it's so important that we preserve America and the freedom that we all fought for and so many of us have sacrificed our lives for.
0: Mm-hmm.
32: And it's important. We're about to celebrate 250 years. We continue to thrive. We continue to do so much around the world. And that's what Generations for America is all about. And we have individuals who are in their 80s and 90s, and we have instructors who teach by Zoom, and we're doing a lot of amazing things. But my main focus is the U.S. Constitution. We also teach parliamentary procedure, Robert's Rules of Order.
0: Yes.
32: And that's important because so many people need to be able to speak their voice at a meeting. And they should never be shut down. There's a process for everyone's opinion, and there is a process for discussion and debate. We have to learn how to debate in America peacefully,
0: yes.
32: respectfully.
0: Yeah, not
32: we've
0: not,
32: lost that.
0: And, right, we're not. Now you just see people yelling at each other. But if you're just joining this program, please stay with us. We're talking to Ingrid.
31: Ingrid Centurion. Her organization is called Generations for America. We're having a fascinating talk about know your country, know the Constitution, know your rights. And we don't say that in a militant way. We're saying that as know where you're living. Understand your country. And Americans or Generations for America can help you do that. I know, Ingrid, that in the past 4 years or so, we've had just an influx of population from other places in the world. We have not been able to control the influx of these populations. I would really wonder if they know the country that they've walked into.
32: Well, then, no.
31: Yeah, they don't know it. They just, hey, door's open. No. I'm going in. You know, that's the attitude.
32: Well, the reality. I'm glad you brought this up because I worked along the border. I worked along the southwestern border. I was stationed in Texas at Joint Task Force North. And my job at that time when I was on active duty in the U.S. Army was protecting our borders, working with all our law enforcement agencies, primarily the United States Border Patrol, but we worked with the sheriffs, we worked with the police departments, we worked with DEA, FBI, and our mission was to stop transnational threats from entering our country.
31: Yeah.
32: So that is stopping threats from coming into our country. That includes people, that includes drugs, that includes hazardous toxic materials, that includes plants. There's a lot of things that should not be coming into your backyard.
31: Mm-hmm.
32: And it amazes me that people think that we should have open borders. No, it's unsafe for American citizens. You have to protect your land and you have to protect dangerous goods from coming in.
31: Yeah.
32: And that's what the job of the United States Border Patrol is. And it's a very challenging job. And so we have had about 25 million people come into our country and they don't speak the language. Many of them are not well educated and they're here and many of them are working. I get that they're working hard, but you have to understand American history. You have to understand our values. You have to understand laws. There's so much challenges when you have 25 million illegals in your country with no process to become one an American citizen, no pathway to anything.
31: Yeah.
32: And this creates black markets. This creates a lot of illegal activities that's going on in our country.
31: Yes.
32: Today. And that's what's sad about all this. We've created a safe haven for illegal activities.
31: You look at America, and you've got a small percentage of people who act up and cause crime and things like that. The way they have come in, I feel like sometimes like I'm a sitting duck because we are a nation of laws, and a lot of people come from areas that are lawless, and you have to do certain things to get certain things. And I feel like it's a real clash of a major clash of cultures. Some people from like really rough parts of the world coming here, and you know, we're making a car payment and we're filling

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1: It's slavery. You know, it's modern day slavery. That, unfortunately, right. That's what they call it.
2: And then you have the group of people who came here the proper way and who paid money. And, you know, where's the fairness? They got in line to become an American citizen, and they're never going to, it's taking a long time for them to get their citizenship. Mm-hmm. And it's not fair to them that you have 25 million people who cut the line.
1: Yeah, and I know we end up feeding, housing, you know. I mean, we have needs here in this country that we try to keep them measured so we don't totally collapse. But Ingrid, sometimes I think this country is just a house of cards. It's not going to take much for everything to collapse under this unregulated, you know, populations coming into the country. I don't disagree why they want to come here. I love it here, but you know, there should have been a more measured way. And we have rules, we have laws, but for some reason they were tossed out the window, you know, 4 or 5 years ago. It's not right, and this country is, I think it's kind of, it could possibly bend under the pressure.
2: Let's get back to what Generations for America has done. Yes. Over the past 3 years. And one of the things that we started doing is penmanship. So as part of knowing your history, knowing the Constitution, and taking the citizenship test, there's a portion where you have to write. Mm-hmm. And print and cursive handwriting in our schools today, the children get minimal hours in that. Since we went to computers, they wanted children to learn, you know, keyboarding, and they spent a lot of time on that. So we really don't give our children the amount of hours that they need in school to write legibly. And about 3 years ago, I saw that and I said, let's start working on a penmanship camp and improving children's print.
1: Yeah.
2: And teaching them cursive. So many of them do not know cursive. And all our historical documents were written in cursive. So that's like hieroglyphic to them. They couldn't read the Constitution, the original document, if you put it in front of them. And penmanship is known to help children with disabilities. It's a calming technique. It's a great way for children to slow down, sit down, and get off the digital platforms and just relax.
1: Yeah.
2: And so I truly believe in teaching penmanship, and we started doing that. And then the one day turned into, let's do this for 5 days. Let's teach them American history. Let's teach them about the flag. Let's integrate the arts and music. And when I grew up, I remember I loved going to music class. These are all things that slowly have been taken out of our curriculum.
1: Oh, I know.
2: And
1: I know.
2: We've got to get back to the old way of teaching and the basics, learning to read, learning to write, and simple math, and then decision making using common sense.
1: Yeah.
2: I feel that now with the artificial intelligence and all the digital tools that we have in front of us, our children are not thinking. No one's thinking anymore. And this is important.
1: Yeah, I think that we've become, I don't want to say lazy, but sort of when it comes to, okay, I'm going to go with that, Ingrid, lazy, because
2: we are lazy.
1: We don't write.
2: We are.
1: Yeah, we don't calculate in our heads. We don't know how to do anything but, you know, press buttons and screens. And I'll tell you, so I had someone tell me, you know, one day when this all crashes, we're going to have to go back to writing with a pen and pencil, or paper and pencil and paper. And I said, you know, it might kind of be good for us to do that once in a while.
2: Yes, we have to do that.

0: And the reason I say is, look, I was a pilot, right? Mm. And I learned to navigate using a map. I had to look at the contour lines. I had to look at the rivers. I had to look at structures on my map. But now with GPS and all the digital tools that we have in our aircraft, we threw away the paper maps.
1: Yeah.
0: We're using all digital. But if the electricity goes out, if you lose your navigation system,
1: oh, no.
0: What are you going to do? You got to go back to the basics.
2: Yeah.
0: You have to go back to the basics. And that the basics is writing and reading and communicating and writing a story, writing an essay, writing a letter of thank you. We are forgetting to do all these things and actually putting, you know, pen to paper and writing it down. So,
2: oh, you're so yes, correct. You're so
0: the
2: correct.
0: The basics are the foundation of every organization and society.
2: Yeah.
0: I have to say, yes, we are lazy.
2: Yeah. Okay, good.
0: Even when it comes to cooking, you throw things in the microwave.
2: Oh, I know. Let me call DoorDash or something. Yeah. Let me just mention that for the last few minutes of our program, Ingrid Centurion is my guest. Her organization, Generations for America. You know, all of these things that we've talked about just in the last couple of minutes, when you introduce all of these to someone who may not have the background, how do they take to it? Do they say, oh, well, this is different, or this is great, or I want to learn this? What's their reaction?
0: Well, they all say, oh, wow, that's interesting. But then they don't make the time and effort to come to class, to schedule weekly, to come into our Zoom sessions. They normally come to us when there's a problem.
2: Yeah.
0: So when you're actually going through something and then you're like, oh, this just happened, and then they give me the call, you know, when it's the emergency, and we help them.
2: Sure.
0: And that's what's most important is being a selfless servant to helping other fellow citizens. It's just like a social worker that, you know, helps people in times of emergency and need. That's what we want to do. But everything comes down to knowing your rights. And it's important. And you are a better citizen. You're a more informed citizen. And you can help your neighbors and your friends.
2: Oh, it is so important. Go ahead.
0: That's right. By becoming a member of Generations for America and being a part of our organization, volunteering with our organizations, everyone can go to generationsforamerica.com or generationsforamericafoundation.com. So we have a 501c3 and a 501c4, and we are going to continue to do good in our communities across the nation. And that's the future of Generations for America. So I would love whoever's listening, if they really value our American history and our Constitution, to support us, donate to us. We have big goals and dreams, and we're going to accomplish them with people behind us.
2: Do you get many young people who get interested and say, Miss Ingrid, I want to join, or I want to be part of this? Or do you have to, you know, a lot of times youth is wasted on the young. They don't, maybe their curiosity is elsewhere right now because of their youth. But do you have young people that say, it's time I really learn, show me the Constitution? Because I hear people talk about it on cable shows and talking heads talk about it. I want to really learn what it is.
0: We don't have that much participation from our younger generation, but they do love the penmanship. Mm-hmm. And I have been having our penmanship classes and summer camps filled. So we're excited about that. Well, we're going to be working on a coloring book, and we hope that through the coloring book, our real younger generation can learn the story and, you know, color across the United States.
2: Oh, that's a great way to put it. Are you looking forward to July
0: 4th? That's the name of our coloring book.
2: Oh, that's great.
0: Yeah, we're super excited. Yeah, they're super excited about July 4th. That's when we formed our organization 3 years ago.
2: Yeah.
0: So we
2: So it'll be an anniversary of your organization. It'll
0: yes.
2: be an anniversary for the country. I mean, I just don't
0: yes.
2: think it gets more over the top than that. You're going to party a little bit.
0: Oh, we are. And we're also going to be in Washington, D.C. So we're super excited about that. Generations for America, our board members. We're going to Washington, D.C., and we have more people joining us as board members, and we're super excited about the future.
2: Yeah. Do you ever go into the schools or have any connection to the schools?
0: We've been working on our programs for the past 3 years, and I was thinking about this morning. You know, the Mona Lisa wasn't created overnight, right? It took many, many, many years for the greatness. So we've been working on our various programs for the past 3 years, and once they're ready, locked down and solid, we plan on going to the elementary schools and to the high schools, and we're going to also be working with the schools in Cambodia. So we're super excited about the future because we have to spread our story across the globe.
2: Yeah.
0: And we all love America. We want to share our values and we want to share our history so other countries can learn from us.
2: What do you say to people? We just have maybe 3 minutes left. What do you say to people who, and we see them all the time, and May 1st, they partied and paraded in the streets. The socialists and communists who think somehow that would be better than what we have now.
0: You never want the government telling you what to do, forcing you to do certain things. That is the last thing we want. We want to have the freedom to make our own decisions. We need to have the freedom to create our own wealth, the freedom to work and save your money. This is all America was all about, the king taxing the citizens and taking their money away from them. You see these people who want to go back to that form of government where the king, the people in position of authority, are taking your wealth.
2: Yeah.
0: And they actually say it out loud. And if you don't know history, then you would buy into that. So it's so important to learn history and learn that the way to success is through working hard, starting your business, creating a good product, whether it's farming or, you know, the butcher. It's like every community has certain professionals, mm-hmm. and we all want to live. We want to live in safe communities where people prosper. And that's our tagline, empowering families to prosper.
2: Yeah. Yeah.
0: It's, at Generations for America.
2: It's a beautiful thing if people just wake up and honestly look at things and say, you know, why? Ingrid's showing me and talking about ways that I can get better and I can appreciate where I am and this country, this great country that you had the good luck to be born in. I don't understand all the socialism, communism. If they think that's better,
0: if they think that's better, they should go live in those countries.
2: Exactly.
0: That's really what it should be.
2: Take it on a test drive.
0: America, that's right. Yes.
2: Take it on a test drive. Then talk to me. How is it? But Ingrid Centurion, we are out of time. You're fascinating to talk to, and we will talk again. Her organization is Generations for America. You can learn more at, did you say, generationsforamerica.com or generationsforamericafoundation.com. Did I get those right?
0: Yes, perfect.
2: Wonderful. Ingrid, you're great. We will talk again. Thank you so much for being on Carolina Perspective. I appreciate it.
0: Thank you.
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1: From ABC News, I'm Brian Clark. 17 Americans are on board the Dutch cruise ship that's now docked in the Canary Islands after it was hit by the hantavirus. And one of those Americans, Dr. Stephen Kornfeld of Bend, Oregon, stepped in to help the sick on board. He tells ABC's Maggie Rulli.
2: From the captain and the staff and the crew and the passengers, there were a lot of people kind of helping and working, and it really felt like a team.
1: He says everyone's looking forward to being closer to home as they disembark under Spanish government orders in the Canary Islands. The Americans will be flown to a quarantine in Nebraska. Health officials in the U.S. are monitoring some people who have already come into contact with some former passengers of the ships, as ABC's Stefan Kim.
3: Health teams are monitoring 9 Americans in 6 states. None have shown symptoms, including those 2 New Jerseyans.
4: Health officials in New Jersey are not releasing any other identifying details about those individuals to protect patient privacy. They say the risk to the public remains very low.
1: U.S. continues to wait for Iran's response to its latest proposal to end the war. As the ceasefire still holds, it's shaky. Kuwait's military says it responded to drone attacks today. There's also something that looks like an oil spill off the coast of Iran, but Iran insists its facilities have not been damaged, says ABC's Tom Sufi Burge.
5: The ceasefire hanging in the balance as the 2 trade attacks in the strait. Just this week, the U.S. military striking and disabling 3 Iranian-linked oil tankers, reinforcing the blockade on Iranian ports, which has halted Iran's exports and put pressure on the country's ability to store oil.
1: This Mother's Day, higher fuel costs means higher prices for florists. So some are trying to offset those costs, like Eric Luoma in Scottsdale, Arizona, offering Friday discounts to customers.
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1: A possible boat explosion near a popular sandbar in South Florida sent several people to the hospital with serious injuries, says ABC's Morgan Norwood.
9: Miami-Dade Fire Rescue rushing more than 2 dozen units to the Haulover Sandbar in Biscayne Bay. Rescuers pulling people into lifeboats and rushing them to nearby fuel docks. Officials say at least 15 people were taken to local hospitals, some even airlifted.
1: Police in New York City say a 32-year-old man who was taken in for a psych evaluation, released an hour later, went on to fatally push a man down subway stairs later that day. ABC's Anthony Carlo has more from New York.
10: The mayor of New York City writing, "I am horrified by the killing of Ross Falzone. New Yorkers deserve answers. That is why I've directed New York City Health and Hospitals to conduct both an immediate investigation on what steps should have been taken to prevent this tragedy and a comprehensive review of their psychiatric evaluation and discharge protocols."
1: Federal and local authorities are investigating after a Frontier Airlines flight taking off from Denver on Friday night fatally struck a person on the runway. That person was killed. The plane with 224 passengers and 7 crew members on board sustained a brief engine fire, but nobody on board was hurt. Authorities are trying to figure out how that person got on to the runway area. I'm Brian Clark, ABC News.
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14: 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And we will be repeating both the website and the phone number throughout the program. Hope you all are doing well.
15: We are doing wonderful. Yes. Thank you very much. The weather's beautiful. And how can you not be happy with the sunshine? Always.
14: No,
15: up in the sky.
14: No,
15: so it's been wonderful.
14: Kidding.
15: Thanks.
14: Oh, excellent. Excellent. I would think that, you know, we usually talk about Medicare and things like that. Have those questions calmed down, or do they ever calm down when you're kind of out of season?
15: No. So out of season just means twice as much work.
14: Or
15: in season is twice as much work. When it's not enrollment periods, it's still extremely busy because you have people aging in, and people always have life-changing circumstances where they have a need and have nowhere to go. And that biggest example is probably people who have always had employer-sponsored insurance. Then all of a sudden, they have a situation where they're retiring, or their child's turning 26, or their child is moving to college in another state, and their insurance is in HMO. Those are the kind of things that keep us extremely busy every day of the year. It just magnifies significantly during an enrollment period. But I do want to share, this has just been on my mind. It actually kept me up at night because I'm the kind of person, and this is a flaw of mine, I'm a woulda, coulda, shoulda. I need to, if I make a mistake, I need to accept it and move forward. But a lot of times I'm like kicking myself forever about something. And I want to explain a situation that just happened to a client. So I had them insured, and then they moved and just never called. So they lost their insurance. And he called, it was about 3 weeks ago. He called and said, "Hey, me and my wife are going to be turning 65. So they were under 65. I had them insured. They moved and lost the insurance, but decided they weren't going to pay for it again. They were just wait until Medicare. So Medicare was 4 months away. So I said to him, "You're crazy. You don't want to be uninsured for 4 months." "Yeah. No, we're fine. So the reason we didn't have a live show last week is I was on vacation. I went to Asheville, which is a beautiful place. Mm-hmm. I went hiking, and I have to tell you, I had to text Michael and say, if I don't talk to you in the next day, please call the police, because I didn't have bear spray. We were in the middle of the wilderness, and my husband's like, we're fine, we're fine. I'm like, why does everybody else have bear spray?
14: Well, because they're bears.
15: It was crazy. It was crazy. It was crazy. We were in the middle, I'm talking, of the wilderness. Like, if you closed your eyes, you thought you were in Cambodia. I'm telling you, it was all major tropical trees and rocks. So anyways, I get a call, a text. I get a text. Dina, it's an emergency. Please call me.
14: Oh, dear.
15: So it's him. And he said, my wife fell and broke her hand. She needs emergency surgery. They want $200,000 up front.
14: Oh my God. $200,000?
15: Okay. Yep, because he's not insured.
14: I would fall
15: so
14: over.
15: If you were insured, this is what I'm trying to give you guys an example so you can understand the importance.
14: Thank you.
15: So because he wasn't insured, there's no network discount. So when you have a health insurance plan, they have negotiated rates that they with the providers, the hospitals, the surgeons, and they can only charge a certain amount. And that amount is anywhere from 40 to 80%. So right off the bat, just for having insurance, he would have saved 40 to 80% because of the network discount. Okay.
14: Would have been a fortune.
15: So he has to pay. So let me just tell you how bad this is.
14: Okay.
15: So he goes, what can I do? I said, like, I was more frustrated than he was. Like, he wasn't even that upset. I'm like thinking, does he, like, they're not going to say whatever, that's fine. So I said, this is what you need to do. I said, I cannot get you insurance because there's nothing I can do. I could have got it for you before. What I was going to get him, it was a short-term plan to bridge the gap between 3 weeks ago in 4 months to when he's on Medicare. It would have paid 100% for her fall, 100%. And it was like $400 a month, but he decided to risk it. And I said, the only thing you can do is ask for a cash discount. I don't even know if he has $200,000, but it's the only option is to sit there and beg for grace. But like, it really bothered me because I felt responsible that I should have pushed harder and kept saying over and over and over again, please don't do that. Please don't do that. I mean, my son was uninsured he wasn't uninsured ever, but he had a 4 day into the next month before his work insurance started. Mm-hmm. I made him buy a plan for the entire 30. So he was double insured because it's not worth what could happen.
14: Yeah,
15: and the chances are nothing will happen, but if it does, now, he's $200,000, and that's just for the surgery. What about the follow-ups?
14: Yeah.
15: He's got 4 months. So I just want you to think about that because it bothered me so bad because I'm very passionate about this job and what I do and helping people. And I just was, sick. I'm like, oh, my gosh. I mean, that's just woulda, coulda, shoulda, right?
14: Can you claim poverty or anything to really throw that bill
15: away? No, you can't. If you have any money, you're not poverty. If you have any money in your savings, you own a car, you own a house, you have a 401k, they don't let that fly. You have to be truly impoverished and not have, what is it, Michael, like $12,000 in assets? You can't have more than that. Okay, so that's not going to work for the majority of people.
14: Do people know there's a short term? Because some people just think of in terms of annually.
15: I don't think they do. Because, Michael, why don't you explain that?
14: Because that's good to
15: know. I don't think they do. So here's another example. This just happened this morning. I get a call, and this is just another one of those, unbelievable. He has two kids, and he's in his 30s, and he has low income. So the government is subsidizing his insurance so much that his premium was $7 a month and his kids were free. So for him and his wife, it was $7 a month. Not only was his plan only $7 a month, but the government was also giving him what's called cost sharing. Cost sharing is when the government takes the inside of your plan and says, hey, they don't have enough money for the premium. How are they going to pay co-pays and deductibles? So you know what we're going to do? We're going to pay that for them. So he had a plan that was so rich in benefits, no risk, can't buy it if you want to. It was given to him. The premium was $7 a month. He didn't make payment for 2 months. He lost his insurance because of $14.
14: Oh, my gosh. Most of us would kiss the ground if somebody said, all right, I hope you can handle $7 a month. Thank you.
15: You can't even, but we can't even get that plan if we want to. It has to be for low-income people. Yeah. So they're not only getting their premium paid for, they're getting a plan that's better than anything we could buy. So he's like, can you sign me up again? I'm like, no, it doesn't work that way. The government, if you don't pay your premium, you fail to pay your premium, you lose your plan, there's no grace. You have to wait until open enrollment starts in January or till January 2027 to get insurance. So his only option now is a short-term plan.
14: Yeah, okay, like I had no idea there were short-term plans. I thought it was all just, you know, we operate on a yearly schedule, 6 months maybe or a year. And I know about 4 weeks or whatever, a month.
15: Well, let me explain that for people out there who are listening who don't know either, because I think that is a good point that people don't know it exists. So let me explain, because he's now going to pay about, what is it, Michael, $500 you quoted him?
16: Pretty close.
14: Oh,
16: yeah.
14: My God.
16: $500.
15: And the plan.
16: $7.
15: Yeah. And the plan has a $10,000 deductible. But he doesn't have a choice because he will be uninsured.
14: Right.
15: So these plans, okay, the reason these plans, you can get them now. Let me explain the difference between a short-term plan and the ACA, which is the Affordable Care Act. Those are your Blue Cross Blue Shield plans. Let me explain the difference. I don't want to start, though, if we have a commercial. Are we getting ready for a commercial?
14: We probably have about a minute left. I was going to stop you on that. Let's give the examples during our next segment. But in the meantime, again, I would love to know what he did with those $14 that he missed. He missed the payments with.
15: I don't.
16: That's so sad.
15: Yeah, so
14: it
15: I don't think
14: sad.
15: It was. It was irresponsibility. It wasn't that he didn't have the money,
14: right.
15: But you have to make sure you always, I say to people, if your premium's $7 a month, please call and pay the year in advance.
14: I was going to say, that would be easy to do.
15: Please call and pay the year in advance, right? I mean, you don't want to risk that maybe the carer didn't bill you that month and you were caught up with the kids and you just, you know, life goes fast and you didn't realize you didn't pay that. They're, you know, I'm sure they sent many letters saying you were. So that I don't get.
14: Oh, gosh. It's
15: incredible. They send tons of letters.
16: It was, he had it. He thought he had it set up for auto draft, and obviously he didn't. So
14: that is a real woulda, coulda, shoulda. We have to take our first break. Yeah. 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
14: 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Before the clock interrupted us, Dina, you were going to give us some examples, maybe cautionary tales as to the insurance story and why we need it. And
15: yeah,
14: you had a story to tell us.
15: So I want to explain what a short-term plan is.
14: Yes.
15: And the difference between that and an Affordable Care Act plan, which people call Obamacare. I want to explain the difference. So when Affordable Care Act came out, which people call Obamacare 10 years ago, around 10 years, they made certain benefits essential, meaning there's 10 essential benefits to an Affordable Care Act plan, meaning each plan, it's mandated that they cover these 10 essential benefits. So whether you're a male or a female, these plans are embedded, these benefits are embedded into everybody's plan. So, for example, this is why they're expensive. Before the ACA came out, maternity did not have to be covered. Mental health did not have to be covered. Dental and vision for children did not have to be covered. Ambulance did not have to be covered. So the ACA, when it came out, the Obamacare ACA, it mandated these to be covered. So now, the plans have to include mental health. They have to include maternity. Well, that's good, but if you're a guy, you're paying for maternity. And that's why women in the past always cost so much more for health plans before the ACA came out, because women are childbearing age. They could have give birth. That's very expensive. So women always in the past before the ACA cost more. Now, don't think they brought the woman's price down. They brought the man's price up to the woman. So now, whether you're a man or a woman, it doesn't matter. We're all paying the same price based off our zip code and our age. So if you're a 32-year-old female, now that 32-year-old male is paying for maternity. So that's one of the things that brought the prices up for Obamacare when it came out. There are good things, but I'm trying to explain what it was, okay? So mental health has to be covered now. It wasn't covered before. Actually, before Obamacare came out, if you were on a antidepressant, you got denied. And that's just so boggling to me, is everybody's on an antidepressant now. But back in the day, about 10 years ago, I remember I'd cringe when a woman would say, yeah, I'm on Prozac. I'd be like, oh, no. Back in the day, that was considered an automatic decline. But now, with the Affordable Care Act, there are no declines. Everybody is accepted, and there's no medical questions even asked. So if there's no medical questions being asked, in order for the carriers, if they're told they have to accept everybody, in order to stay in business, they're going to assume everybody is going to be a high utilizer. Everyone's going to have cancer, diabetes, and use the heck out of the plan. It's the only way they can maintain doing business, is to assume, if they're being told what they have to take, that everyone's going to be high utilizers. That's the other thing that brought these prices up, because before Obamacare, prices were half of what they are today. Mm-hmm. But with you being told you have to take everybody, then that's why the price is doubled. Everybody has to have maternity. Okay. Whether you have depression or not, you're paying to be able to have it. Whether you have children on the plan or not, you're paying for dental and vision for children, even if you don't have children on the plan. So there's good things and bad things. Now let's get back to short term. So short term plans go back and forth every year. It depends who's in office. So when Trump was in office the first 4 years, he did a phenomenal job on allowing short-term plans to exist. Here's why the Obamacare plans don't want short-term plans. If you're healthy, you have to be healthy to take a short-term plan because they're medically underwritten. What does that mean? They ask questions. You don't have to have a paramed or anything, a physical, anything like that, but they ask about 10 questions. So if you have diabetes with multiple insulins, you have a heart attack, you had cancer, they don't want you. Why? Because they're going to give these people who are healthy a phenomenal rate because they get to ask what risk they're taking on. So when they're allowed to ask, they can charge you a better rate. So these plans aren't age banded. These plans are based on he's healthy, we're going to give him a better rate. That's how it used to be. So if those plans still exist, then what do you think is going to happen? Let me explain how an actuary is going to look at this. All the healthy people are going to say, why do I want to pay for the sickness of other people? I don't want maternity. I don't want mental health. I'm okay not having dental vision for children. I want to save $400 a month.
2: Right.
15: So the Obamacare people got scared because they're only going to get adverse selection because all the healthy people are going to say, I want a short-term plan. And the short-term plans, Trump allowed them for up to 4 years. Okay, so they're not really short-term.
2: No.
15: You could have had them for 4 years. So what was happening, it was causing Obamacare to combust because it was only getting adverse selection. So when Trump left office, and who came in next? Biden. Biden did everything he could, and I'm not trying to be political. I'm just giving facts
2: right,
15: here.
2: Right.
15: Biden is the Democrats are the ones who came up with Obamacare. So it was very important that he said, wait a minute, I'm stopping short-term plans, because it was very important that Obamacare was successful, and it couldn't be successful if it was only getting adverse selection. So what he did is he put an end to short-term plans. In most states, any state that it did exist, he made them 2 or 3 months. So they were only really going to bridge a gap between losing insurance to when you needed it. Instead of people saying, I'm healthy, I don't want maternity, I don't want mental health, I'm okay with that. Give me a rate based on the fact that I'm healthy. And if something catastrophic happens, then I'm covered. And ultimately, isn't that what insurance is for? Just, you know, you don't put insurance on a car for car washes, right? No.
2: No.
15: It'd be unaffordable. So Biden came in and put a nix on short-term plans. If they existed, they were only for 2 or 3 months. So now Trump's back in office. So now they're shortly coming. They're slowly coming back. So in some states, we have short-term plans for 12 months. In some states, we only have 4. Unfortunately, in Charleston, we only have 4 months. But in some states, I can do 12 months. So if you're a 26-year-old, it's a great option because I'm covering you from something catastrophic. But if you don't qualify for a subsidy, it's a great option. Now, those pre-existing conditions you have won't be covered. But most 26-year-olds don't have any of those.
2: Right.
15: Right? So it's fine. Now, back to the 4 months in Charleston, when that guy called me, they were both healthy. I could have gotten them the short-term plan for around $400, which is a third. If I would have gotten the lowest price plan with the Blues here in South Carolina, he would have paid about $1,000 a person. I'm talking both of them for around $400.
14: Yeah.
15: It would have covered him, not for weenie things, like he would have paid out of pocket with a discount to go to a doctor for just a physical or whatever. Well, just wait for 4 months. But when she fell, that $200,000 would have cost him zero. Ugh. So hopefully, I mean, you tell me, Cher, you're a layperson. Did I explain the difference to you? Did you understand the difference?
14: Yeah. Oh, yeah. I just, have you talked to that couple since their accident? How you doing?
15: You know what? No. And this is what, like, honestly, he wasn't as upset as I was. And that's my point, is that that's something I need to learn, because there's nothing he can do now.
14: Yeah.
15: It would have broke me. Wow. I would have been like, I'm such an idiot. I would have been so mad at myself for so long.
14: Oh, that's just a big price tag for just, you know, we'll be fine. You know, we have got
15: I give him credit for not being so upset, because I would have been just devastated.
14: Yeah. Maybe they've got a, you know, a bag of money under the bed. Who knows?
15: They do not. I can tell you that, because if they did it, they would have bought insurance.
14: Well, that is too bad then. Well, you live and learn. I mean, we all live and learn. But we're going to take another break. 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
1: ABC News, I'm Brian Clark. Spanish nationals were the first group off the MV Hondius, the Dutch cruise ship now in the Canary Islands after a hantavirus outbreak. Spain's health minister says the disembarkation process is going as planned and that all passengers will be flying back to their home countries on private flights. They'll not come in contact with the general public.
6: It depends on the country or similar, or charter or military. Okay, but no commercial.
1: The 17 Americans who are on board the ship will be flown to Nebraska. Mother's Day flowers could be more expensive this year. The latest Bureau of Labor Statistics data shows a more than 7% increase for indoor plants and flowers. One reason, higher fuel prices. The United Arab Emirates has joined Kuwait in saying it intercepted Iranian drones today. The Middle East ceasefire continues to be tested as the U.S. says it's waiting to hear Iran's response to its latest proposal to end the war. This is ABC News.
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14: 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I was thinking about, talking to you all today, and I was wondering if there's anything legitimate, or I guess legitimate kind of cancels out my question, but the idea of what insurance companies might turn you down. Is there any reason why they would turn you down? I mean, I know if you don't pay your premium, but is there anything that they would say, you know, check out someone else because we can't do that.
15: So there's a lot of false things going on out there. I had a client the other day say to me, my Aunt Betty told me that I have to watch because a lot of these carriers, if you start really using the plan, they'll just cancel you. That is so not true. Mm. That is illegal. That will never happen. Think about that, guys. If that happened, wouldn't you hear about it every night in the news?
14: Oh, gosh, yes.
15: Oh, my God, my mom got cancer. Now they won't pay for it. That's illegal, guys. So there's so much. I love the. I mean, Michael, how many things do we hear from Aunt Betty that are so wrong?
16: Yep. Absolutely. You know? And I just had a case like that yesterday where a couple was retiring and they've been on Medicare A and B already. And they were like, well, you know, she's going through cancer treatment and she can't get a med sub because she's been on Medicare and they won't take her because she's pre-existing. But the fact is that she's within that 6-month period. So there's a lot of misinformation out there as far as what they.
15: Well, you brought that up, people. Michael. Explain that to people because I don't want to confuse anyone because you just said she had to go through underwriting. So explain because it's very different for a med supplement over a med advantage. Now, people say to me all the time, oh, I heard that you can't get a med supplement other than when you're first able to get Medicare. That's not exactly true at all. It is not hard to get a med supplement after you've been on a med advantage as long as you maintain somewhat health. And now when I say healthy, you can have diabetes and still qualify to get a plan down the road. It's intense things. This is the question they ask. Do you have diabetes with multiple insulins and complications? You know what? That's very rare, because guess what? We have some of the best pharmaceuticals out there. Rarely do people have, when's the last time you've had someone have diabetic foot, Michael, or something like that? I can't even tell you the last time I've had someone say that.
16: Nope.
15: So I most never have anyone denied because of diabetes. What I would ever have is somebody who is currently being treated for cancer. Mm-hmm. Okay. And remember, this is only a med supplement, not a med advantage. Okay. They're never medically underwritten. So unless you suddenly get cancer or just got diagnosed with AFib, you could even have had cancer in the past. Some carriers, it's only 3 years. As long as you have been undergoing treatment in the past 3 years, they'll still take you. So whenever people come across and say to me, oh, I heard that you can never get one if you don't get it now, not exactly true.
16: Well, in her situation, it was actually very lucky, because she has, you know, when you first get on Medicare, you have a whole 6 months to be able to enroll in a Medicare supplement plan, regardless of the health condition, and she's right at 5 months. So she's going to be able to get that meds up and keep continuing her treatment and not have to pay a fortune because she's still within that 6 month period. So again, they were just simply misinformed Betty told them, you know, hey, you can't get it.
15: But Michael, let's substantiate that. Okay. Yeah. So you're saying pay a fortune. It's not a fortune. If she got cancer, okay, it would have been less than when she was on a plan under 65, would it not have been?
16: Yes, absolutely.
15: Okay, so watch when you say a fortune, because that makes it sound like you can't have a med advantage if you get cancer because you're going to pay a fortune. That's not the case at all, is it?
16: No, it is not. Absolutely
15: okay.
16: not.
15: Okay, so I wouldn't say that, because if you get cancer on a med advantage, your worst case scenario, I guarantee you, is less than it is now under 65. There is no plan.
16: Correct.
15: Okay. So the plans for Medicare are so much better. I cannot wait. Okay. What I spend in health insurance premium. Okay. And then when I go to use it, it's just like everyone else. And it's disgusting. And to get on Medicare, there is no worst case scenario. No one is going to lose their home for $6,000 to $7,000 if they get cancer. You're not going to lose your home for that. The $200,000 for a hand surgery, that's pretty big deal.
0: Mm-hmm.
15: You get cancer on a Med Advantage plan, your worst case scenario is around 6 to 8. That is not paying a lot of money. So that is one thing that drives me crazy, is that's a misnomer that, oh my gosh, you're going to pay so much. It's better than anything you've had in the past.
0: Yeah.
15: Even
0: yeah,
15: at the worst
16: almost,
15: case.
16: It could be almost double that on under 65. So,
15: yep.
16: Yeah, it's definitely a huge difference once you get on Medicare. I've had people say, like, wow, this is a whole lot better than what we had previously.
15: So what you don't want to have happen is you don't want to get cancer or something big on a plan when you're not 65. You want to wait. Tell cancer to wait.
0: Well, if I've learned anything in the past few minutes, it's never be without coverage, and tell Aunt Betty to be quiet, because she is spreading a lot of false information. She talks too much. But, well, I was, you know, I started to wonder, I guess what kicked off this thinking or wondering about is, people who are like, let's say you're just a hearty person and you've been addicted to hard drugs for years, or you have been a hardcore alcohol or functioning alcoholic for years. Can you get turned down for insurance for that?
15: No. So again, let's describe the difference. Short-term plans are medically underwritten.
0: Mm-hmm.
15: Medicare is never underwritten on your first opportunity to get it, no matter which direction you go in. If you go in the direction of a med advantage, they're never underwritten. If you go in the direction of a med supplement, they're not underwritten on your first opportunity. If you're an alcoholic and you want a Medigap, your only option is to get it when you are first eligible.
0: Yeah.
15: Okay, because that would be an auto decline, alcoholism or drugs.
0: Because I was just thinking, some people don't, you know, they they don't admit it or they don't like to talk about it. And I was just wondering if, you know.
15: I had that, but what was it, Michael, about 2 weeks ago. And it made me frustrated because he didn't tell me. And he lost his insurance because he didn't pay his premium. So I went and spent all this time getting him a short-term plan. And you can't lie, guys, because they run your information through the MBI, the medical information, MIB,
16: MIB,
15: the Medical Information Bureau. And

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1: And they go for decades abusing themselves, but I mean drugs and alcohol. And I was wondering how would that affect, you know, signing on with either one of you when it comes to, all right, anything I should know about, special coverage?
2: Oh, I don't even have to know about that if you do it at the right time frames. As long as you pay your premium, there's never a medical question. If you lose your insurance, then I have to look at other options, and those other options do require medical underwriting. So I don't even need to know that. I used to think it was so fun. I remember back in the day when everything was medically underwritten, and I had to ask everybody. And I remember people didn't want to no one wanted to tell me they were on an antidepressant. And I'd be like, or an anxiolytic. I'm like, girlfriend, everybody's on that. Don't you worry, you know? I remember one time someone gave me a drug, and I'm like, I don't recognize that drug. I said, what's that drug for? And as he was humming around, I Googled it, and I was like, okay, now I know why.
1: Schizophrenia? Really?
2: Yeah, no, it wasn't anything like that. It was something embarrassing where something lasts longer than it's supposed to, and you have to go to a hospital because doesn't. Yeah.
1: One of those.
2: I was like, okay. You know, but I used to love talking to people about, you know, I knew every medication, but that was back in the day.
1: Yeah. Oh, yeah. I mean, I remember when Prozac was just kind of a boutique. Oh, you have to get some. It just takes the edge off the day. I worked with so many people in Texas who just were on Prozac. I said, God, you know, you never struck me as somebody. You never struck me as someone who needed something like that. And they said, oh, I really don't, but it really makes the day better. And I thought, why are you taking something if you don't need it? I just don't understand that.
2: Do you ever play that game, get to know you game, where you're like, everyone go around the room and tell us something that you wouldn't think anyone would believe about you? Well, here's one of those about me. So, and this is, I think it's mind boggling because today we have over 20 antidepressants on the market.
1: Yeah.
2: We have SRIs, SNRIs, all different kinds, serotonin, norepinephrine, dopamine inhibitors.
1: Yeah.
2: But Prozac was a serotonin inhibitor, uptake inhibitor. So it was the only one out. We had anxiolytics, but we didn't have any other SSRIs other than Prozac. I was a pharmaceutical rep before I did this, and I worked for GlaxoSmithKline, SmithKline Beecham at the time, and we launched Paxil. Paxil was the second SSRI out on the market. Let me tell you how big of a deal that is for a pharmaceutical company. Now there's so much competition. There's generics. There wasn't a generic for Prozac at the time. And we launched the second option. And Prozac and Paxil are completely different. They're both SSRIs, but one is activating and one is sedating. So it was the biggest thing. I remember we had like Aretha Franklin at the launch meeting. It was the biggest deal. But that was really cool that I was part of something like that. The second SSRI really ages me, but to see something like that, be part of something like that, was pretty neat.
1: Yeah. We have to take one more break here on your health insurance show. That's what you've been listening to. 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
5: 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From what we were talking about just this last segment, Dina, just quickly, What is the MEB?
6: MIB, Medical Information Bureau.
5: Okay, so, and they can find out anything that you've been taking or anything that's medically
6: legal. Yeah, so it's legal.
5: Yeah,
6: so a lot of the insurance carriers by law are allowed to do that. That's not only health insurance, but life insurance, car insurance. They're allowed. You can't lie. People think I'll just not tell them, because here's the other thing that gets you in trouble. I didn't want my kid, this is back in the day when ADHD, you know, we were still stigmatized by that. Like, I don't want my kid being diagnosed with ADHD.
5: Right.
6: So, yeah, I was one of those moms. I didn't want him to have that diagnosis. Meanwhile, I'm like, you have ADHD, take your medicine, you know. But not back in the day,
5: mm-hmm.
6: because if someone gets something filled, it's now on your record.
5: Yeah.
6: So you got to be careful, because you can't say, but I never took it. Doesn't matter. You had it filled. They're not going to say, I believe you. Yeah, you never had it filled, so you don't have that condition. And ADHD medicine isn't going to cause you to be denied from anything. But there are certain mental health meds. I'm trying to think of the one that's a mood stabilizer. Lamictal. Lamictal is one that a lot of psychiatrists were giving out because it's a stabilizer. But it's an auto decline on a lot of life insurance. And I know people who the doctor gave it to them and they decided they didn't want to take it, but I couldn't get them life insurance because I also do that, guys. But I couldn't get them life insurance because Lamictal was in their record. But they're like, but I didn't take it. I'm like, it doesn't matter.
5: It doesn't matter.
6: Saw it. Mm-hmm. So you have to be careful. Those are things that you could get kind of in trouble with, but it's not your fault. I get that. It's not your fault because you didn't take it. You know, the doctor isn't going to look at the whole situation that this is going to cause my, you know, my patient to maybe not get life insurance someday. They're not going to look at that. So it's something you need to be educated about. Don't take a prescription that's pretty heavy duty if you don't have life insurance, and you're not definitely going to take it because it's in your record once it's in. And don't get a diagnosis for something. Make sure your record is clean, because I've had people whose doctors have put in their records that they had something that wasn't, like, it's subjective. It's not, you can tell from blood work. And they're like, we don't really know if I had that. I'm like, but it states that in your record.
5: Mm-hmm.
6: So that's a good thing you brought up. You have to be really careful and know that, and make sure you protect yourself from getting diagnosed from something, because you never know when you might need short-term insurance, or when you lose your employer life insurance and you now have to get it on your own.
5: This is so interesting that there's this data bank, and but we shouldn't be that surprised, because
6: they have to.
5: Do they search?
6: People would lie all the time.
5: Exactly. Do they search it by your social security number, or that's it. That's our little personal license plate. Everywhere we go, it is documented.
6: Yeah, but you,
5: I think that's so interesting. I had no idea there was that kind of master brain keeping track of everything that we do.
6: Yeah, but they have to, mm-hmm. because, I mean, not to saying everyone isn't ethical, but, you know, people would say, but I'm not an alcoholic anymore. Well, you've already done the damage to your body.
5: Yeah.
6: So if you're looking at it from a carrier's standpoint, they're probably going to pay more claims on you than someone who's not an alcoholic, right? So say you're not, I mean, I think it's once you have a disease like that, you always kind of have it, but you could be recovering, but you've probably already done the damage. So they're going to pay more to have you. So if they get to pick whether they want you or someone who's not, and they're allowed to pick, it's a business. Unfortunately, I mean, that's just the way it is. It's in their best interest not to pick you, you know? So you got to protect yourself and be educated. Like, I think that thing, I'm so glad you brought that up about, like, being very aware of when a doctor diagnoses you, or when they can't find a diagnosis, but they just to get the claim paid, they may put one in there to get the claim paid. Don't let that happen, guys, because you never know when you may need something medically underwritten.
5: This is
6: like
5: true.
6: Say you want disability insurance or something, and it says in there that you have fibromyalgia. Well, I don't know if I think it's, I said it funny, but fibromyalgia isn't something you can test with blood work. So maybe they did all this blood work and they need to get it paid for. So they put that in because they think it might be that.
5: Yeah.
6: But now you're in trouble if you ever go to get disability insurance or anything like that.
5: This is fascinating. Oh, I wish we would have talked about this earlier, because we're almost out of time now. We'll get into it on our next program. But I think that is fascinating. It shouldn't be surprising to anyone, because, you know, how many, if our computers and our phones listen to us, you think our stuff's not documented already and in some vault somewhere? Fascinating.
6: Well, then again, Sherry, you're the one who never heard of LabCorp. So.
5: I know. Well, see, wow, my hair's standing up now. We've got to go. You've been listening to your health insurance show on 1250 WTMA. Dina Schmidt and Michael Coleman. We're going to talk to them again next weekend. So meet us back right here. OneHealthBenefits.com is the website. 843-779-8243 is the phone number. Y'all have a wonderful week, and we'll talk to you next weekend. Thanks.
7: You too. Thanks, Charleston.
6: Thank you.

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1: From ABC News, I'm Brian Clark. Travelers departing on cruises in the U.S. are wondering if they need to worry about illness. Francis Ray Barnes, departing from California, said,
2: "Just being able to enjoy ourselves and not be stressed and worried about, am I going to get anything?"
1: A norovirus outbreak has sickened more than 100 passengers and crew aboard the Caribbean Princess cruise ship, but the focus of the world remains on the Dutch ship at the center of a hantavirus cluster. That ship has now arrived at Spain's Canary Islands, and passengers are disembarking. ABC's Maggie Rulli is there.
3: Spanish authorities saying disembarkation will be carried out in groups based on nationality. Only when the aircraft bound for a specific country is on the runway, ready to fly to that country, will nationals of that country be disembarked and taken there using transport provided by the Spanish Army.
1: The 17 Americans on board are not experiencing any symptoms, and they will not be subject to a mandatory quarantine when they return to the U.S. A Spanish health spokesman says that's not best practice. But as for the risk, ABC medical correspondent Dr. Darian Sutton says it's still low.
4: When you look at the rate or efficiency of this virus getting from one person to another compared to COVID or the flu, it requires prolonged contact. The reason why we're seeing it on a boat is because cruise ships and boats provide that opportunity. There's close contact. That creates this opportunity. We do not normally see this in the community. That is why this is graded as a low risk.
1: The investigation continues into Friday's deadly collision when a trespasser on a runway at Denver International Airport was struck by a Frontier Airlines jet that was taxiing for takeoff. This man was on board.
5: He was getting ready to take off, and then it felt like a big speed bump. And then I look to the right, I see the wing is on fire and it's sparking.
1: The passengers were evacuated from the plane. Nobody on board the plane was hurt. The person struck was killed. You're listening to ABC News.
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1: The U.S. still waiting for Iran's response to the latest U.S. proposal for a deal to end the war in Iran. That war is having an impact on food prices. The United Nations Food and Agriculture Organization's chief economist, Maximo Torrero, says they've slowly gone up for 3 months in a row.
8: The increase this month of April is 1.6% with respect to March and 2% more with respect to the same month a year ago.
1: General Motors agreed to pay a $12.75 million civil penalty to settle a case brought by California's attorney general, says ABC's Mike Dubusky.
9: The automaker was accused of using its OnStar program to collect names, contact information, even location data and driving behavior on drivers. GM then sold that information to data brokers for $20 million, according to the settlement. The company has also agreed to delete any driver data after 180 days.
1: In the years since Pope Leo was elected as the first U.S.-born pope, Catholics around the world have experienced a boom, says ABC's Melissa Adon.
10: 1 year ago this weekend, the first American pope was elected. Across the U.S. and around the world, Catholicism is on the move. A driving force behind this, a new generation, leading to surges of Catholic converts from New York City to Los Angeles. Dioceses across the country this year reporting doubling or even tripling their average number of new Catholics.
1: I'm Brian Clark, ABC News.
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9: I've never seen a hearse with a U-Haul.
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9: I think our little planning process is the best in coastal South Carolina, my mother told me.
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17: 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We're going to be talking about five regrets at the end of someone's life. And you've been doing a little research on this.
18: Like normal, you get all existential, you know, because usually what I'm supposed to talk about is like the benefits of Roth IRA conversion, which, you know, I think I'm just bored, quite frankly, because I've done that math a million times. I've done that show 15 times. So the longer I do this, the more people that we get to help, the more I realize that this business that I'm in, it's psychological more so than X's and O's, dollars and cents. And oddly enough, the financial element of it, like what you invest in, you know, should you max out your 401k or should you, you know, use a life insurance loan strategy, which I don't like. Should you use Vanguard or should you use individual stocks with some market maven? You know, the financial instruments you utilize to get you to the promised land are less important than the mental framework that I believe you need to have in order to live an abundant retirement. And that's crazy to say out loud because I should kind of talk my book, right? My book is agnostic, right? Like we're independent fiduciary financial advisors. So like literally what we tell our advisors to do is like let people test drive our company and then kind of shine a light on our investment philosophy. But then that person just needs to determine if they want to hire us or not. And then once they hire us, they get to kind of mix and match and select the investment instruments that they feel are going to be best for them. We're not like leaning forward trying to get people to buy stuff. Now, prototypically, most people are like, okay, this seems all good. You guys got a great reputation, I think, and we want to work with you, and I want my money to grow. I want it to be safe. I want it to be liquid. Just do it for me. And, you know, the only way you can accomplish that is by layering and laddering different investment instruments. Like, it's commonsensical when you look at things very, like, 10,000-foot view, logically. It becomes apparent that one investment instrument doesn't cure all that ails you, right? Like, you put all your money in individual equities, great for growth, great for liquidity, but you don't have principal protection elements of that, right? If everyone runs for the exit at the same time, even a big boring dividend company could drop 20% in a bad month of trading. You put all your money in fixed instruments like CDs and bonds and annuities. Well, it's principal protected, so it gives you an element of safety there. You can layer and ladder them so you can get liquidity, but you're just giving up some growth, clearly. All right, and then there's things in the middle, market-linked CDs, fixed index annuities, I-bonds, where like you get some upside if inflation roars or if the market does well, but you have an element of principal protection. But what you give up with those is liquidity, right? So no investment instrument is going to scratch every itch you have. So naturally, the only way you can accomplish growth, safety, liquidity, tax sensitivity, fee sensitivity is by layering and laddering. And that's what we do on the investment front. Okay. Anyone could do that. I know financial advisors are like, well, I'm different than him because I'm an independent fiduciary, holistic financial plan. Just shut up. Shut up. Like, no one's buying that. I was getting with Michael Baer. He does all of our like speaking engagements the other day, and he does an awesome job. If you want to come to one of these things, just reach out to our office. And, you know, we had a guy who was all mad at us. He's like, I can't believe you feed people dinner and then talk to them for 45 minutes about your company. How dare you? That seems slimy. Like, for the same exact price as feeding 30 people steak, I could buy like an ad in a newspaper and wind up at the bottom of a gerbil cage. Like, so yeah, we do it all. Like, we do it all, y'all, in that we could do your taxes, we could do your estate planning, we could do your healthcare, we could do your investments. Like, that's the service offering. But as far as how we market the company, I mean, listen to my high-pitched Yankee voice on the radio right now. We're all over the radio. You can't turn an electronic appliance on at your house over the weekend in coastal South Carolina without hearing my voice. 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We can help you with your investments, your taxes, and your estate planning all under one roof. So I think I led the show off pretty well with a pretty good Billy Mays. And then Here's the other thing. I wrote the first and only book ever penned about retiring in the great state of South Carolina. It's the only book about retiring in South Carolina. And we give the thing away for free. All you need to do is call my office up. 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All my friends in Georgia and North Carolina, I know my broadcast goes up there and Tennessee, throughout the whole nation. We have people who just like listen to this in other states, which blows my mind.
17: I know.
18: We got a book for you. My latest book is the one you're going to want to read. But I'm in the middle of like rejiggering the cover so it looks fancy. We're going back and forth with the designer, and he's making like little iterations. Like, I don't like the way that Y looks, which is torturous for me, right? Because like Claire is the person who makes me like appear less slovenly throughout humanity, and as well as the person who like decorates the office and makes sure the book cover doesn't look stupid. The one that I put together, the one that I approved. She was like, that is the trashiest book cover I've ever seen in my entire life. Like, it looks
17: that?
18: Like a kid's coloring book for Myrtle Beach or something. And I was like, no. Well, it's kind of. Yeah. So anyways, she stepped in, taking over that job. But anyways, that book's called Spend Your Money, Y'all. And we'll get that in your hands. But the other book I wrote is called The Power of a Plan, Your Politically Incorrect Guide to a Worry-Free Retirement. Did I ever tell you the story about how I'm going to tell you a quick story. Somewhere out there, there's a child who's in, like, what is the program for the kids who are, like, really, really smart when they're in, like, elementary school?
17: Gifted.
18: Tag. Talented and gifted.
17: Yeah. Okay.
18: I was in the opposite of that. So I had this friend named, I won't say his name, but his name was Mike. I'm not going to say his last name.
17: Okay.
18: And anyways, we used to go to this special room. I was, like, third grade or something.
17: Yeah.
18: So I was like, getting up there in age. Like, it wasn't like a kindergarten thing.
17: Okay.
18: So we used to go to this special room where we would do like remedial, like put the square into the square hole and like remedial stuff like that. You know, now that I have four kids of my own, like probably my 4-year-old would be capable of doing it. But anyways, I would go to this room with Mike and my parents told me, they said, oh, Adam, you're going to that room just to be like a support person for Mike.
17: For Mike.
18: Yeah, like you don't need the remedial special needs education room. You're there to help Mike get through it. Almost like I was like his horse stablemate. Luann, I brought it up in conversation with my parents.
17: Yeah.
18: Like 7 months ago or something.
17: Okay.
18: And I said, because they mentioned like his dad had passed away. I guess my parents' new job is just to tell me when all of
17: when
18: my friends'
17: die.
18: Parents are passing away.
17: Yeah,
18: right
17: that
18: now,
17: kind of know? Is. Yes, yes.
18: So he said his dad passed away, and I said, "Man, I remember I was like his buddy, like I was like his learning buddy in that special needs class."
17: Oh
18: and,
17: no!
18: Like, how'd it work out for him? I know he was having some learning disabilities. And my mom goes, "Adam, the class was for you. You were the one with special needs. Like, you were the one who was unable to put the circle and the circle and the square.
17: You needed the extra work.
18: And I had, like, an outer body experience where I just, like zoomed up and I was like, oh, my God, my whole life is a lie. I started having some imposter syndrome. Well, anyways, you can do it too. You can write 3 books one day. You can build a big financial planning company where you do math every day if you're in the special needs class when you're in third grade.
17: That's right.
18: I'd like to see where all the talented and gifted kids are. They can't think their way out of a paper bag, you know?
17: Right.
18: They're contemplating, should I exit the paper bag or do I stay in here because it's dark and warm? I'm a man of action. All right. Get off my soapbox.
17: Super funny. Super funny story.
18: But the unpacking of it was even funnier because I was in front of my wife and like, you know, my wife knows all my flaws. Like she's bore witness to me. Like some people think I'm impressive, which is fun for me now. You know, I've had some success and, you know, I hold my shoulders a little higher. But my wife just sees right through it all. And he was there, and I was like, yeah, how's Michael doing? I remember I used to be his buddy when he'd go to that special needs class, and, like, I hope he's doing okay. You know, he wasn't very bright at a young age. And just sucker punched me with a truth bomb. So, anyways.
17: Oh, that's funny.
18: But all right.
17: See, you learned your way through it.
18: My wife's grandmother just celebrated her 103rd birthday.
17: Wow, 103. Oh, my gosh.
18: And I'd be lying if we haven't said for the last 5 birthdays, this might be grandma's last birthday.
17: Yeah.
18: This might be. This woman's going to outlive me.
17: She probably
18: will. I'm telling
17: you. Yeah.
18: There is. I've never seen her even get worked up a little bit. Like, it's just. And I think that's the key to longevity. Like, don't sweat the small stuff. It's all small stuff. Like, she just gets upset if she's late for lunch or something. Like, and it's like the politics doesn't bug her. The culture wars don't bother her. Like, zany liberals don't get under her skin. Like, she just laughs and moves on and shuffles along. And you know, I'm telling you, she's going to live forever. But it got me thinking. It got me thinking. Because remember I said this business is more psychological than it is mathematical.
17: Yes.
18: It's more about the mental framework and mindset than it is about the X's and O's and the financial instruments that you utilize. So I started thinking, what are the top 5 regrets that people have while they lay in their deathbed? And I know this is morbid. I'm sorry. And some of you could probably just like start pulling at strings and come up with them. But Luann, 3 out of the 5 are directly correlated to what I do on a day-by-day basis. 3 out of the 5 regrets of people laying in their deathbed are correlated to retirement planning. Shall I go through them?
17: Please.
18: Living someone else's life instead of their own. That's financial in nature. Like, my dad wanted me to be a doctor, and I didn't want to be a doctor, so I wanted to be a doctor, so I got the doctor paycheck, and here I am a doctor, and I'm miserable. Or accountant, or whatever. Or, you know, I now live on Daniel Island, so I got to keep the job where I fly to New York and get lots of money, even though my family doesn't need a house like this. We don't need to live on Daniel Island. I don't need to be grinding like this. But now that they're in it, my wife likes it. I got to keep up with the Joneses. I got to live like the Smiths to keep up with the Joneses. Living someone else's life instead of their own. I think you cure that by doing mathematics, looking at your money, seeing what's possible, getting a sensible sounding board to bounce things off of. Not someone who says, oh, this pisses me off. I'm going to get distracted. Here I go. When people go, you're not one of my big clients. Luann, these words have been uttered to me throughout the course of my journey upwards. Right? And it sounds arrogant for me to say, but like literally any success I've had in life has been on account of me punching these people in the face. I had an accountant once who goes, you're not one of my big clients. But if you were like this guy, that guy calls me up and is like, hey, what are you doing, Adam? I want to be like you now. I've had people who did a construction job. Well, you're not one of our big clients. I hear clients come in, prospective clients come in. They go, yeah, I'm just one of his small fish. You know, I'm not one of his big clients. Do not accept that and tolerate that behavior. There are people who walk amongst us who find their confidence in life putting other people down by calling other people small fish, not one of their big clients. It is despicable behavior. As adults, we should lash out at it. We should never, ever, ever accept when people treat us that way. In fact, if you're in a relationship like that, put your walking shoes on. Go find someone who's going to honor you, treat you with respect, treat your money or project or job no different than the job that's 10 times larger. There, made peace with that. Number two. Working too much at the expense of life. Number one is living someone else's life instead of your own. Number two is working too much at the expense of life. I can tell you a way you can stop working. By retiring. The definition of stopping work. Retiring. Not expressing feelings, honestly. You can see I'm pretty good at it, but I have no business giving you advice on how to express your feelings. I just walk around apologizing, I feel like, for expressing my feelings too often. Number four, letting relationships fade. Once again, something I have no business giving you advice on. For me, the optimal time to hold a grudge is two generations. I promise you, if you do me dirty in my life, I will hate your grandkids. I'll find a way to get back at them even in a weird way. And that is not healthy, and that is not Christian of me. But I know myself. I'm a grudge holder. Luann, you? Are you a grudge holder?
17: No, I don't. I try not to be. I try to give them grace. It's hard.
18: I'm going to call someone out because they're a public figure. And I'm going to say this because it's a badge of honor for them. So my kid's playing baseball, and he's playing against There's a gentleman by the name of Chris Singleton. And Chris is now like a public speaker, I hear. Actually played professional baseball. His kid's super athletic too. And I'm sorry, Chris, if you're listening to this and I'm calling you out. But I approached him because he alone is the reason I go to church. He alone is the reason I am a Bible-thumping Christian. And his mother was one of the victims of the Emmanuel AME shootings. Yeah. Right. And at that time, I think that was, 10, 15 years ago. I don't know how long ago it was at this point. But he was a much younger man. And he was one of the first people to stand behind a podium with the entire nation's eyes on him. And this happened right after all of the race riots in St. Louis, I believe it was. And the nation, if y'all remember, Charlestonians, was on the edge of their seats just waiting for more racial tension. They were on the edge of their seats waiting for Charleston to get pulled apart. And what better city to pull apart than like the largest slave trading hub in American history, right? Like Charleston is where all the slaves came in. And it's part of this city's history. If you do a tour, a horse-driven tour of Charleston, like they're going to talk about slavery. We don't hide from our history in this city, which quite frankly, I think it makes race relations better instead of like pretending it didn't happen or, you know, white people walking around with their head like hung because we did something wrong, even though like we had no relation to any of it. So anyways, Chris's mother gets shot down in cold blood by a racist piece of crap. And they put a microphone in front of him and they said, you know, what do you have to say to the killer? And he said, I forgive him.
17: Wow.
18: I forgive him. Mm-hmm. And I just saying that out loud gives me the chills. Mm-hmm. It gives me the chills. And Claire mm-hmm. and I lived a stone's throw away from that church. We walked by it every single day. Mm-hmm. And we would walk by that church and hear people like singing. We would hear people like black, white, holding hands. We had the Unity Bridge across the Ravenel Bridge. Just saying that gives me the chill. So I saw him at a baseball game. I said, hey, dude, I don't want to be like a fanboy here, but you alone are the reason I went to church. Because I said to myself, my wife grew up in the Bible Belt. And my wife, and I said, what is that? Like, what is that? What is that? And she said, that's grace. That's called grace. That's what us Bible thumpers call grace. And I said, I want some of that grace because I'm like, I get angry at the drop of a hat. I don't have any grace. If someone were to take my mother from me, I would pick up arms myself. Like, that's just, I have no governor. What is that? How could he find like the ability to forgive like that? And she said, that's grace. So we started going to church. I didn't know what I was doing. And, you know, and then I started singing like from the old hymnals, for thou art the, and then we found our current church home, which we're over at Seacoast. And, you know, shout out to Chris Singleton, man. And I am one of thousands. I know for certain. I am one of thousands. So, that man is going to be fast tracked into heaven for the ministry work he did. And he didn't even know it. I told him, I said, dude, you're the whole reason I go to church. And he's like, what? Me? Why? He didn't even know why. And then our kids started bothering us, so we didn't even get to talk really. But I hold grudges. I wish I was more like him. But letting relationships fade is number four on the list.
17: Oh, okay.
18: Number five on the list is not allowing yourself to be happier. Now, some of this stuff like is kind of like foo-foo. What do you want me to balance on my head, Adam, and figure out how to be happier? No, like, for y'all engineer-minded people, a lot of this is mathematical in nature. Because engineers, I find, are typically good at accumulating wealth, right? Because they're very logical, black and white, don't spend money they don't have. They understand the laws of compounding interest. But what serves engineers well throughout their working and accumulation existence becomes the bane of their existence when it comes time to put their two-week notice in. When it comes time to reflect on their life in their deathbed, your deathbed, you engineers are going to go, oh, crap, I behave like a damn engineer my whole life. Why didn't I let my hair down a little bit? Why didn't I grow my hair out a little bit? So let's unpack all of these on today's show. Living someone else's life. Working too much, not expressing your true, honest feelings, letting relationships fade, and not allowing yourself to be happier. Those are the five. And this was a study done in hospice.
17: Wow.
18: Where they literally spoke to countless numbers of people. Cornell, I guess, the work from Thomas Gilvich of Cornell. Basically, the long and short of it, people tend to regret inaction more than action. So people regret dragging their feet. People regret playing it safe. People regret not buying the boat, not buying the townhouse near the grandkids, not putting the 2-week notice in, not renovating the backyard so you could host better parties, not being generous with the children, churches, and charities. People regret that. Now, many a blunder has been made with frivolous spending. BOAT is an acronym for Break Out Another Thousand. I get it. The two happiest days for a bone odor is the day they buy it and the day they sell it.
17: Yep.
18: I've heard it all, y'all.
17: Yeah.
18: I've heard it all, y'all. Some of this stuff is just kind of like you say it to fit in. Like my kid plays travel baseball right now. And all the parents are like, oh, travel baseball. There's a lot of travel. I gave up my weekends. Luann, I freaking love it.
17: I love it. Yeah, I did.
18: I love seeing my kid make a hit.
17: Yes.
18: You know, so boating is the same thing. Mm-hmm. It's like, oh, Break Out Another Thousand. I got to get it winterized. Da, da, da, da, da. Show me the pictures of you and your family on that boat.
17: Oh, I know. Best.
18: Show me those pictures. When you lay in your deathbed, you're not going to be like, well, BOAT's an acronym for Break Out Another Thousand. No. So glad I had that boat. So glad I bought that beach house. Mm-hmm. So glad I threw caution to the wind. Because if there's anything I've learned in life, and I don't think this is on account of, you know, me, you know, getting lucky and having a little success, it all works out better than you have cooked in your head. My God, Luann, I should be a motivational speaker.
17: You should.
18: Look out, Tony Robbins. Look out. I'm coming. I should be a motivational speaker. It all works out better than you have in your head, engineer. And the only way you can illustrate that to an engineer, in my opinion, is you go, look, let's illustrate or pretend everything bad happens over the next 10, 20, 30 years. Like, let's kill you. Let's say the market stinks. Let's use an awful rate of return. Let's pretend you need 50 grand more than you actually need. Let's pretend all bad things, and it comes to light when we do that, you can retire sooner. You should be spending more money. You're going to be okay. You could be more generous to children, churches, and charities. You can afford the boat. You can throw caution to the wind and retire sooner, spend more, go on a crazy trip to Italy. We do our thing right, 3 out of these 5 disappear. Living someone else's life instead of your own. Oh, you want to pursue your own personal passions? Well, chances are you're not going to be able to do that if you're punching a time clock. Chances are you're not going to be able to do that if you're looking at your 401k and I got to get another $100,000 in there before I can retire. If I don't have $1.2 million, I can't retire. You're living someone else's life? Do some math. Are you working too much at the expense of your life? Well, easy peasy. Do some math. Determine if you could put your 2 weeks' notice in. Retire. Pursue things that bring you joy. Not expressing your feelings, honestly? I don't know. Is there a drug you could take that just... Remember the movie Liar Liar with Jim Carrey?
17: Yes.
18: Why are we creating drugs where, like, junkies, like, bend themselves into a V and just poop their pants?
17: That's super weird. Why, super weird.
18: What I don't understand is, like, why are y'all, like, that doesn't look like you're having any fun. Like, you're not even dancing or anything. Like, weird. You're crapping your pants in a V on the floor of a dirty street corner. Why aren't we creating drugs that just make us, like, brutally honest where we walk around telling people how we truly feel?
17: The truth serum.
18: Yeah, exactly. If the Chinese were importing that, I'd be like, okay, well, this is kind of fun. Like, you know, or like just making us dance frantically and giggle. Like, no, I want to get high and crap my pants on the corner and, you know, steal things from people in order to get my next high. God, what a scourge. You know, is that the right way to say that?
17: That's a good word. I like that.
18: And you and I aren't good with words either.
17: Well,
18: so when,
17: you are. When, I'm not.
18: Look, Luann, when one of us marches out a new word, like
17: it's
18: we got to applaud that, you know?
17: Not
18: like,
17: Adam, you know, it's you.
18: I'm going to get you for Christmas, I'm going to get you a word calendar where they teach you a new word.
17: That's
18: what
17: I need. I'll tell you, they stopped teaching us new words in high school.
18: Well, they what happens is high school kids create their own words.
17: Well,
18: right?
17: True. Like, yes.
18: So everything's sussy now and like mid and that's fire and you see these looks maxers. That's an interesting whole thing too. You know, where you're like looks maxing and Chad mogging and yeah, I'm not even gonna go into that. Like, I'm missing my target audience right now. Letting relationships fade. Well, you know, I could probably spin that into retirement. You know, if you had more time and money, you could probably be a better friend or be a better relative because you go visit people. I got kind of a, I don't know. I'm in a season of life where I'm like, friends sometimes just let me down and annoy me. So, I don't got any margin in my life to like dedicate it to friends. I got too many kids and I love my wife too much.
17: Yeah.
18: You know, don't take my advice. That's awful advice. Be a loner. Don't have any friends. Friends let you down.
17: You surely hang out, though, with other couples who have kids, right? They're your friends.
18: Yeah, I'm there, but I'm not really there. It's just a shell of myself. You know, I just my soul is elsewhere, but my meat puppet suit is there hanging out. Not allowing yourself to be happier. I mean, as you can tell from me, guys, like, I'm happy as can be. Fear, routine, negativity. All right. I got to take a break. 30 minutes. Holy,
17: wow.
18: Look at me go.
17: Look at that.
18: Look at me go. Mm-hmm. Y'all, come plan with my company. I built a financial planning company that prototypically only really, really, really, really, really wealthy people get to plug into because we have what's called a family office. You go into one building. We could help you with your investments. We could do your taxes for you. And we could do your estate planning attorney who works for us, who does your wills and your trusts. 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If you're under the age of 65, we can teach you about how the Obamacare subsidization program works. 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And we look at it as our job to teach you about how all investment products work, not get you to buy one. So why wouldn't you spend 15 minutes kicking my company's tires? Here's the thing I'm at now, Luann. I'm like, I know darn well what my competition looks like. I know what the prototypical advisor shop looks like. It ain't that. It ain't what I just described. They don't got a tax prep team. They don't got an estate planner. They don't help with healthcare. Now, I get it. They're like, well, I'm the financial quarterback. I make sure all these people are in line. No, you don't. They're not on the same company email as you. They're not in your team meetings. Y'all aren't making jazz together. You aren't laying hands on that person's plan. You're just saying you're the quarterback. So now I'm just like yelling and begging and pleading, like, come kick our tires. Because here's what I think my job in life is now. To hire really, really smart young people and challenge them and get them to grow and get better at their tasks. So one day they can leave my company and start their own company or get paid more money someplace else. Hopefully they never leave me, and hopefully I pay them more and more. But the job is to see people advance and develop and grow so they can change their family tree. So I want to yell. I want to grow. I want to help as many people as who can hear my voice. 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Luann, the calls for the SpaceX IPO have not stopped.
17: Really?
18: My advisors are getting annoyed. They're like, so anyways, we got in our advisor meeting on Monday and we came up with what I believe is the most prudent, practical strategy to get your taste, scratch your itch, but do it in a measured way. So on the other side of the break, we're going to talk about if you are as excited as so many of our clients are about wetting your beak to the SpaceX IPO, we can unpack the optimal way to get your hands on it pre-launch, and then once it goes public sometime in June. there's still a lot of ambiguity about it. But so stay with us. We'll be right back.
17: All right. We'll be right back with Adam. You're listening to Retire Y'all Radio.
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21: This one comes from David in our office as a suggestion, but the reading is Luke 14:28, and this is from Jesus. He says, "Suppose one of you wants to build a tower. Won't you first sit down and estimate the cost to see if you have enough money to complete it?" This is one where I read it and it's almost common sense, but in reality, it's not common sense. Our objective, our rally cry, so to speak, is this concept of having a written retirement plan so that we can be forward thinking and plan ahead so that we can enjoy our own retirement, live an abundant retirement life. But I see it often where people come in to us and they sit down and we have all of these statements on islands doing their own thing. My thought here is we've got to prepare ahead of time and be proactive in our planning, whether it's with your income strategy, whether it's with your healthcare, whether it's with your taxes, whatever it is, the goal is to look at where are we now to estimate, as it says, to estimate the costs of where do we want to be, what steps need to happen. And honestly, we've sometimes have to talk people out of their comfort zone because it's a weird transition going from working where you're contributing to your retirement plan, you're saving into the TSP or the 401k or whatever it is, and then all of a sudden we got to turn around and start using it as our cash flow. Because let's be honest, just because you hang up your hat to retire doesn't mean your budget stops, doesn't mean your desires stop. In fact, that's usually when we want to do a little bit more spending to check things off our bucket list and go out and enjoy the world. So I'll challenge you with this. Think through, where do I want to be? What is the future look like for me and my family? And then we'll sit down and start developing a plan and a strategy to get us there.
19: You have enough things to worry about. Market volatility shouldn't be one of them. Make sure your retirement plan doesn't rely on the ups and downs of the market. Call Adam Curran to get started. 843-300-1182. That's 843-300-1182.
17: Hi there, I'm Luann Fulmer here with Adam Curran. So happy to have you hanging with us today. All right, Adam, I'm as excited as all your callers that you've been getting on your SpaceX IPO that you've been talking about. Pretty exciting.
18: Yeah, and you said you watched my little YouTube video.
17: Yes, I did.
18: A 30-minute YouTube video on how to wet your beak pre-launch, post-launch, how to gain exposure to it without actually even buying the stock in a publicly traded way. Because there's about four different ways you can kind of get into it, right? And I'm just shocked at the level of interest in this thing from baby boomers in particular.
17: Yeah.
18: Like, I'm telling you, our phones, we literally have a spreadsheet in-house that we're keeping for the number of people who have called up and said they want access to it. And I didn't even like carnival bark it. I've never once on these radio waves or via video said, you need to get this thing. But I guess someone said there's like Facebook ads on it and stuff. Like, so here's my take. When you're helping people with their money, it's their money. And if they want it, even if you're like, hey, I don't think you should bet the farm on this, you need to execute their orders and their desires, but talk them through a measured way to do so. Right? So Lord knows I've had many people who wanted to put all their money in like the Newsmax IPO before it launched. Or ticker DJT. And we were like, look, I don't think it's smart to back up the truck here. But you're saying you want something and you care about your money more than I ever will. So I need to honor your desires. It's your money. You're the one who pedaled uphill. You're the one who clipped coupons. You're the one who drove cars till the wheels fell off. It's your money. So here's my take on the SpaceX IPO. If you call your financial guy and say, I want access to it, and they go, well, I wouldn't do that if I were you. That seems really risky. Go. Did you hear the words that are coming out of my mouth? I want access to the SpaceX IPO. I asked you to jump, monkey, jump. Do it. So we know we are monkeys here. And when people ask us to bang the drum and jump, we do it. So that was what we laid our hands on Monday. We said, all right, guys, how do we get people to gain access pre-launch? How do we get people to gain access post-launch without having to, like, dip their toes into tremendously illiquid private equity markets, without them having to do private placement deals with shady companies that we personally wouldn't do deals with and vouch for? So here's what we landed on. There are some publicly traded ETFs that have substantial holdings in the private equity of SpaceX pre-launch. So you can buy these through Charles Schwab or Fidelity or Robinhood or just about any discount brokerage platform. You can buy these publicly traded, exchange-traded funds that one of them I saw is like 40% of it is in SpaceX, and then the other 60% is in companies that are directly correlated, which will rise with SpaceX. A rising tide lifts all ships. Mm-hmm. So what we're telling people is, look, figure out what you want to put into the ETF. And for us, it's like

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1: So this is my mentality as it pertains to an individual stock, especially something, a story stock like what we're talking about here with SpaceX. So what we're telling people, 3 to 7% of your portfolio, if you really want it and you feel convicted, take half of that, buy one of these ETFs pre-launch. This gains you access. So day of, if this thing pops, like a lot of IPOs have in the past, you get to ride that ride upwards. But take the other half and buy the actual equity, but don't buy it the day it launches. Buy it 2 weeks after it begins trading. Because what if this ETF or what if this IPO goes the way of Facebook? The only other IPO that I've recalled that has been as buzzy as this was Facebook. Facebook launched, I think it was 32 or 38 bucks a share. And within 4 months, it was 18 bucks a share. And they only gathered 25 billion. Elon's trying to get 75 billion. So Elon's trying to do 3 times more volume than Facebook. And Facebook's IPO was tremendously buzzy. People were going crazy over it. And it was a flop. So just because it's exciting, just because Elon Musk is like the most revolutionary human being I'll witness in my life, doesn't mean the IPO is going to be a screaming success. Now, I will say this about Facebook. Sure, the IPO was a failure, but look at where the stock is today. Mm-hmm. It's up and to the right, right? So even if you bought it at IPO, you'd have taken a bath for about, a year, but then you would have looked like a genius 10 years later. So I get it, y'all. I get it. It's your money. If you watch the webinar I did, jump on YouTube, look for Retire Y'all. What do they say, Luann? What do the kids say? Smash the like button, the subscribe button.
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1: 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What makes us so different is we could do your investments. We could do your taxes for you. Not only do tax strategy, but actually sign your return. We can help you with your estate planning needs. We have an estate planner on staff who could put a will or a trust together for you. 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We do it all, y'all. So why on earth wouldn't you kick our tires? Like, here I am, high-pitched Yankee voice, carnival barking. I know I'm not a likable person. I have a punchable face. I was telling Claire the other day, I'm like, I just look like someone people wouldn't like. What do they call it? Resting B face is a
2: You don't. Yes, you do not look like that.
1: I'm a man, so I don't have resting B face.
2: Yeah, you don't. True.
1: I have like resting. I have a punchable face. I have a very punchable face. I'm not likable. Okay. Guess what I'm trying to say is, but the little company we built is impressive. And if you're making a life decision with your life savings, I'm of the thought you should strive to work with the best, not the most gregarious, likable guy. Okay? You should work with people who are striving to become better day in and day out, not the old crusty guy who's doing work-life balance. Not the guy who's telling you that you're one of your

0: for small clients in trying to impress you with their car and watch. Not the guy who's sending it in and, you know, has a half day on Friday. You should work with people who are trying to get better day in and day out, grinding, pouring into themselves, training the next generation of killers. That's what we do, okay? So come plan with us, kick my company's tires, go through our planning process, 843-300-1182, 843-300-1182. Get my books in the mail. I wrote the first and only book ever penned about retiring in the great state of South Carolina. We give it away for free. 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My friends in Georgia, North Carolina wrote a book for you too. 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Because I know you in North Carolina and in Georgia, you guys say y'all too. I don't think they say y'all in Florida. I don't know. I think people who think they're cool are saying y'all now. Like, you ever get a y'all dropped on you from some Yankee and you're like, just stop.
1: It doesn't work.
0: Yeah, just stop. You're not y'all. That y'all's not syrupy enough. All right, I got to take a break.
1: And we'll be right back with the rest of our show. This is Retire Y'all Radio.
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1: Hi there, I'm Luann Fulmer here with Adam, who is wrapping up our show. Any final thoughts, Adam?
0: Yes, Luann, everyone listening to this is going to die. You're all going to die one day. Newsflash. You know, financial guys are like, I don't have a crystal ball. I do have a crystal ball. You're going to die. You're going to kick the bucket. You're going to buy the farm. And my hope is you have no regrets. So today's show, we talked about the five biggest regrets people have laying in their deathbed. And one is living someone else's life. Two is working too much. Three is not expressing your honest feelings. Number four is letting relationships go and fade away. And number five is not allowing yourself to be a little bit happier. And we talked about my profession, my little company, my little American dream. We can alleviate three out of those five because we can get you living your own life instead of someone else's. Because you can't live your own life if you're punching a time clock. You can't live your own life if you're worried about money. Money becomes your master. You're working too much. You're not there for your family. Well, I got some news for you. Put your two-week notice in. It's amazing how your schedule opens up when you don't have a meeting with your boss on Thursday at 2 o'clock. I have no business helping you with expressing your true feelings or making sure relationships don't go stale. I could also help you with the not allowing yourself to be a little happier. I know they say money is the root of all evil and you can't buy happiness with money. I don't buy it, folks. Money makes us more of what we are. So if you're a kind, generous person and you have a good grip of what your money can and cannot do, you just become more kind and generous and walk around with a little less stress. You start to line item out the stuff that makes you unhappy. And it's funny how money has a way of putting those unhappy experiences to rest. So come kick my company's tires, go through our planning process, get my books in the mail. You're going to die. The goal is to die with less regrets. And if money has a big to do with three of the five biggest regrets people have in their deathbed, I don't know. I think you should spend 15 minutes thinking and talking and being intentional with your life savings. I mean, after all, it's only your life savings. Come kick my company's hot tires. Come through our planning process. 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God bless America. God bless South Carolina. Thank you so much for listening to my little show.
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6: From ABC News, I'm Brian Clark. Iranian state media says Iran has given its response to the most recent U.S. proposal to end the war to a Pakistani mediator. There's no word on how Iran reacted to the U.S. offer that ABC's Martha Raddatz says includes a 30-day period for marine traffic to pass through the Strait of Hormuz.
7: After that, during that 30 days, they're supposedly going to talk about some sort of nuclear agreement, which would be a very, very short window to try to come to terms on that.
6: It will be over 40 days in quarantine for many of the passengers leaving the Dutch ship at the center of the hantavirus cluster, but not for those in the U.S. A Spanish health ministry spokesman says they do not view the U.S. decision not to enforce a quarantine as best practice. But Dr. Michael Osterholm, director of the University of Minnesota Center for Infectious Disease Research, says hantavirus does not easily spread from person to person.
8: I have complete confidence that we will have good compliance here. And I think within days, this will no longer be a story.
6: The passengers are currently disembarking from the ship in Spain's Canary Islands. And ABC's Maggie Rulli is there.
9: Officials are telling us that those 17 Americans on board will be the last to be evacuated today. But once they are, the State Department has announced a special flight to take them back to the States. And we know that the CDC is already waiting for them at the airport right now. They're going to escort them back to the States, where they'll go to the National Quarantine Unit in Omaha, Nebraska.
6: Florida's Department of Fish and Wildlife says it was an apparent explosion on board a charter boat in Biscayne Bay Saturday that injured more than a dozen people. Miami-Dade Fire Rescue Battalion Chief Juan Arias says
10: our units found multiple patients with various injuries, some burns, some minor injuries.
6: Pop singer Dua Lipa suing Samsung, alleging the company continues to use her picture on the side of television boxes. You're listening to ABC News.
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6: About 12 people on a Frontier Airlines plane were hurt when it struck a person at an active runway in Denver, says ABC's Gio Benitez.
13: An urgent investigation is underway to identify the person killed and piece together why they were out there.
14: There was an individual walking across the runway.
13: Authorities say the victim, who is not believed to be an airport employee, jumped a perimeter fence, making it onto the runway. Just 2 minutes later, they were struck by the aircraft as it was taking off for its flight to Los Angeles.
6: Nearly three decades after Kristen Smart's disappearance, investigators in California say this week's search turned up empty.
15: Investigators in Central California say a new search of property linked to the family of convicted killer Paul Flores did not uncover the remains of Kristen Smart nearly 30 years after she vanished. Smart disappeared in 1996 while walking home from a college party in San Luis Obispo. Prosecutors said Flores killed her during an attempted rape, but her body has never been found. Investigators this past week searched the home of Flora's mother after evidence suggested human remains may once have been there. Dave Packer, ABC News.
6: Nicholas Gutierrez pleaded guilty to charges related to a wrong-way crash that killed a Los Angeles sheriff's recruit and injured several others. They were on a training run, but his lawyer says he's rescinding that plea because a judge sentenced him to a year in jail. The lawyer says he's rescinding because he was diagnosed with a seizure disorder and jail time was not part of a deal he struck with prosecutors. I'm Brian Clark, ABC.
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17: 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I am joined today by a familiar voice on the show for those of you that listen and a familiar face for those of you that watch our videos on YouTube and our socials, Derek Goulet with Fairway Independent Mortgages here today. So good morning, Derek. Welcome.
18: Hey, thanks, Brian. How are you today?
17: Doing great. It's been a few weeks since we've had you on the show and you know, a few things have happened since then, like, you know, dropping bombs on countries and kind of a crazy market in between. And so I want to get you in the studio today to just talk a little bit about
18: you know, the state of the market from your perspective. We've talked a lot over the past several weeks on this show about the lack of confidence in the market, the uncertainty in the market,
19: yep,
18: and the fact that where there's chaos, there's also opportunity.
19: Yes.
18: So these windows of opportunity, these times in our market where there's confusion, and obviously we're in it right now where we're not entirely sure which direction this market's going to go.
19: Yeah.
18: Right? It could, I guess it could go back up, could continue to stay the same. It could go back down. And I think you could make a case for really any of those three scenarios.
19: Correct.
18: So it puts people in a bit of a paused situation because they're not entirely sure how to plan.
19: Yeah.
18: I'm curious to hear, and so we talked about, like, how do you dissect that situation, right? If you're one of those folks where you're like, I don't have to move, right? Like, I'm not forced to move right now. I'd like to move. And if these things can happen, then I might, but I'm just not sure.
19: Yep.
18: Right. And so I help them kind of dissect that situation to determine, right, well, is this the right time for you? And what would that need to look like? And here are the questions you should ask and so on and so forth. But switching gears, we really haven't heard a lot from the financing side of things, right?
19: Yep.
18: From the interest rate side of things. I know there's so much more that goes into it than just interest rates, right? That's the effect, not the cause. But I'd love to hear from your opinion, just kind of broad strokes. How do you feel about the market right now? What are your interactions with people like? You know, given the affordability issues, is it harder to get a mortgage now? I mean, I think that people probably have these types of questions. And so I just want to kind of give you free rein to chat for a few minutes with the audience about what you're seeing and feeling and how you're advising people as a result.
19: Yeah. So I'll touch on that, like affordability / is it harder to get a mortgage? So as rates rise, your ability to qualify for maybe the house that you ideally want gets diminished a little bit. So there is some challenges in that, but I also say there's opportunity in that. And what I mean by that is, so again, sometimes people think it's harder to qualify than it actually is. And then, you know, there's little tips and tricks that we can do to, like, you know, I won't bore the audience with like what a manual underwrite is versus something that goes through the automated computer. Sometimes the automations in the computer make files easier. And so even within that little world, like, you can look at a shorter term. Yeah, the person's payment might be a little bit higher, but sometimes the computer then likes it, which means on paper, we can stretch their budget out a little bit. And then they can actually go get the house they really want versus the house they're willing to settle for.
18: Mm-hmm.
19: So if we go backwards, you know, you asked a question about like interest rates and all that stuff. So, you know, early part of March, we actually had rates that were seemingly quite good.
18: Yeah, we were trending in the right direction.
19: Definitely trending in the right direction. You know, we had some conventional loans in the low sixes, high fives. We had some government loans in the low to mid fives. And then obviously, as you talked about, you know, we kind of started dropping bombs in foreign countries and, mm-hmm. you know, the world paused. And I don't know if you guys saw it on like your side, but the lending side definitely saw buyers freak out for like a hot second. Like, oh my gosh, is, you know, how long is this thing going to last? What's next? Mm-hmm. And that on my side causes people to just totally pause.
18: Yep.
19: Now we're finally seeing people come back out of the woodwork a little bit. And what that's leading to is the sellers who still think we're back in March when prices were, you know, seemingly good, rates were good. Sellers still think that same thing. And so what it's actually creating is an opportunity for buyers to pick up great houses at good prices with seller concessions that we haven't, that have come and gone quickly in this market,
18: mm-hmm.
19: but seem to be here right now.
18: Yeah. Yeah. 60% of all transactions right now, well, technically 58% of all transactions include seller paid closing costs, which on average are $9,000.
19: Yeah.
18: And we've got a great chart that breaks down a bunch of different scenarios that, and these are stats that we just don't have access to in our MLS and through our Realtor Association. We actually hired a group out of Atlanta to create some unique statistics for us. So for anybody listening, if they want information that you know, we've had an analyst put together that tells the story of this market right now analytically. We're happy to provide that guide to you. Just text the word guide to 843-800-0065. Text the word guide to 843-800-0065. And we'll send that right over. It breaks it down by price range and helps guys really understand, I guess, the trends in the market right now. Let's switch gears for just a little bit and let's talk about first time home buyers.
19: Yep.
18: And just how much of a struggle that is for folks right now. What's your interaction been over the course of the past few months with first time home buyers? What would you like maybe coach them on or expectations that you would set with them?
19: So I think the biggest thing that affects them is probably more their mental psyche. Mm-hmm. You know, some of them are in that, you know, their rent is high, but not like egregious. In their mind, it's egregious, but, you know, from a affordability perspective. And then they say, okay, well, you know, my rent is, I'm just going to pick numbers for the sake of it. My rent is $1,850, but every house I go look at is $350. So their mortgage payment is going to be higher than their current rent.
18: Mm-hmm.
19: And they mentally talk themselves out of the fact that, you know, on average, our market appreciates at just say 4% a year.
18: Mm-hmm.
19: So that $350,000 house in year one goes up like 14 grand. So their fear of going from 1850 to say 2250 in a mortgage payment, never mind the tax savings and, you know, the benefits of home ownership,
18: right,
19: and equity pay down plus the equity gain, their fear of that like precludes them from making a decision that's probably better for them long term financially. And so the coaching and advice that I have to give them is like, listen, I totally understand that extra $400 a month seems like a lot.
18: Mm-hmm.
19: But here's the flip side of this coin. You know, now you're going to move out of standard deductions on your taxes to itemized. You're going to get a bigger refund. Use that to offset the $400 a month. And then look at the fact that you're gaining more than $1,000 a month because your house price is going up.
18: Right.
19: And that tends to help them like mentally bridge that gap of, oh, it's maybe a little bit more than I want to pay, but if I can, mm-hmm, do these couple of things, or I can adjust my withholdings on my employer, and I can see a little bit more money on a monthly basis, it offsets part of that cost.
18: It makes sense, you know, and if for so many years, right, it has been kind of the standard argument of the real estate agent that, hey, it costs less to buy than it does to rent.
19: Yeah.
18: And then obviously over the course of the past few years with the help of COVID and an exploded real estate market, that shifted.
19: Correct.
18: So in order for a real estate market really to be healthy and to kind of be firing on all cylinders, transactions need to be about 40% first-time home buyers. And yeah, right now we're at 24%.
19: Wow.
18: So we're way below. I think it might be the lowest in history. I'd have to double check that. But if not the lowest, extremely close. So would you say that the maybe part of the reason for that is the like paradigm shift, the like shift in psyche of the benefit of home ownership versus just the cash flow savings of renting?
19: Yes, 100%. And, you know, and then if you also look at like, because houses have gotten more expensive, mm-hmm, and this, I'm going to say misnomer that you have to have 20%. Or like a bigger down payment equals the house payment's going to be that much better, when the math just clearly says otherwise.
18: Mm-hmm.
19: You put at least those two things together, and what that's doing is driving your average first time home buyer age up from like, I think in the mid 80s it was like in your like mid to late 20s.
18: Mm-hmm.
19: You know, by the 2000s that number had gone to like 29 to 32.
18: Yep.
19: And now that number's pushing 40.
18: Yeah, we're at 38.
19: Yeah.
18: 38's the average age of the first-time home buyer.
19: Yeah, and so you're kicking that can down the road a good bit,
18: mm-hmm,
19: which unfortunately plays into, you know, padding pockets of big corporations that are buying rentals.
18: Absolutely. Yeah. I want to talk more about the investment side of real estate. I want you to stick around for maybe another segment so we can chat through some of that.
19: Of course.
18: And then I also want to talk about kind of the other side of the coin, the affluent buyer, right? The person that has a great interest rate, that makes plenty of money, that has plenty of equity. Let's talk maybe a little bit about like the mentality shift of going from a place of comfort financially, but they want to move to then a significantly higher payment, and how we can maybe use some terms and negotiating tactics to offset that.
19: Sounds good.
18: Awesome. All right, stick around, folks, for more of the Brian Beatty Real Estate Show here on the Big Talker 1250 WTMA and WTMA.com. Derek, if folks want to reach out to you and ask questions, maybe they want to buy a new home, maybe they're looking at refinancing, they just have questions, what's a good way for them to get in contact with you?
19: Cell phone number, 949-280-8044.
18: Awesome. And you guys know that if you ever need to reach Derek, you can always just reach him through me, my website, listingsincharleston.com. 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
18: 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I'm in the studio with Derek Goulette with Fairway Independent Mortgage. We're talking about the state of the market right now. And if you're just joining us, we talked about really just kind of like where things are right now. We've talked about first-time home buyers and really kind of like the psychology of the buyer in today's market, especially for those that are first-time home buyers. But I want to switch gears for a second, and I want to talk about the investment side of real estate.
19: Yeah.
18: Because we're in, you know, like ideally, of course, you have a real estate market where, you know, you've got 40% of the transactions are first-time home buyers, and you have, you know, move up and move down and second home purchases and investment real estate that's being bought and so on and so forth, right? I would say that we're not necessarily a well-oiled machine of a real estate market right now.
19: I would agree with that. Yeah.
18: There are pockets that are doing very well. There are pockets that are just
19: sitting.
18: Just sitting, right? There's a lot of inventory and not a lot of demand. So you have to be special. You have to stand out in those markets. Somerville, as an example, is a really hard market. If you have a $400,000 house in Somerville, I really hope you hire an agent that knows what they're doing from a marketing perspective, because it's really easy to get lost in the ocean.
19: Yes, it is.
18: In that one.
19: Yeah.
18: But from the investor perspective, let's just talk about that for a second, because we're in a market right now that is seemingly counterintuitive, right? We've got low inventory, not just in those that decide to sell their own home for whatever reason, mostly affordability based. You have an incredibly low supply of delivered new construction housing.
19: Yep.
18: You have a very slow pace of new construction building in general. And as a result of that, over the course of the past several years, I mean, really more like the past, 15, 16 years, if you look at the pace at which we were supposed to be building new construction versus what we actually built, fast forward to today and we're like 5 million housing units short of where we should be.
19: Yep.
18: Like we should just have 5 million more single family residences than we have.
19: Correct.
18: And we just don't have them.
19: Yep.
18: So that contributes to the shortage, which is what's propping up the pricing.
19: Yes.
18: And so when we look at it from the investor perspective, if you go and just buy a standard market price home and you put 20% down at today's interest rate, on paper, more often than not, you're really not making any money on that rental in the form of cash flow.
19: Yeah, I think when you actually pencil it out, you can buy like one cup of Starbucks coffee, not even a latte, per month.
18: Right. So, but that's assuming you're paying fair market value for it. And any investor
19: Correct.
18: Out there shouldn't be paying fair market value for anything unless there's a huge backside opportunity.
19: Yep.
18: So if an investor came to you and they said, hey, I'm doing well, I've got cash, I'm trying to figure out what in the world to do with it.
19: Yeah.
18: Do I go into the stock market with kind of how crazy and volatile that is right now? Do I buy real estate given some of the headlines that I've read about how, you know, the market's just kind of stuck and stagnant? I mean, what do I do? And so when you look at investment real estate, and you actually understand investment real estate, it is not just about the rental income coming in and the monthly expenses going out.
19: Correct.
18: I would love it if you could explain from the investor mindset why buying real estate in today's market might make sense.
19: Absolutely. That's a good question. So when you buy any piece of property, whether it's your primary residence or an investment property, and more so in the investment property realm, there's about, at a minimum, three things you kind of have to look at. You have to look at appreciation, principal reduction, and depreciation. And so that trifecta is what historically has made real estate such a great and predictable investment for a lot of people. So again, if we go back to this whole, you buy a $400,000 house that appreciates at 4% a year, you know, you technically gain $16,000 in year one. I won't even grow it, but so you made $16,000 in year one, $16,000 in year two, it's probably 17 grand in year three, and 18 grand in year four, and 19 grand in year five. So your $400,000 house at the end of 5 years is worth about 485, 490 grand. So if you look at that $90,000, plus the fact that you probably paid down $15,000 in principal over a 5-year window, mm-hmm. you actually made $105,000. Divide that by 60 months, and that's your actual cash flow from that place, even on a break-even model. And then if you incorporate depreciation, because mm-hmm. you can, depending on your tax status, you can write off some or all of that depreciation and any real estate losses, you actually are reducing your effective income from your W-2 job, which lowers your tax burden, which means you either get to withhold less or get a bigger refund. So that combination is what makes investing in real estate so attractive. Mm-hmm. And it's far more predictable than a stock market that, you know, 1 year might go up 17, the next year might lose 4, next year go up 6, next year go up 2. Like, that's not predictable. You cannot, you can look at the law of averages.
18: Sure.
19: But if you look at the law of averages on real estate, it's probably greater than the law of averages in the stock market, net of all fees. So that's why I think that real estate is overall better than the stock market.
18: So when we work with investors, and maybe just to help you guys understand, like I'm also a real estate investor, right? And I know you've done real estate investments as well. Yep. I mean, we've put our money where our mouths are, right?
19: Yes.
18: I've spent millions and millions of dollars of my own money on investment-based real estate, and I write a lot of checks for repairs and renovations. I know how much things cost. And when I work with an investor, one thing that we do that I think is fairly unique is, I think what most agents do is they set them up on a search and they're like, hey, what do you think about this one? This is a dump.
19: Yeah.
18: Maybe we can renovate this. Like, they have no idea, honestly, what they're doing.
19: Yeah.
18: They just know how to find properties that are in bad shape that maybe somebody could improve.
19: Yep.
18: But I think the seasoned investor knows how to identify, analyze, and then present those investment opportunities. So you tell me what your required rate of return is. I'll go into the market, I'll find and analyze the deals, and then I'll bring you an investment ready deal that you just need to say yes to. I mean, that's, I think, ideally the way that investors want to work with people.
19: 100%.
18: And I'm seeing more and more investment opportunities out there. As somebody that's just in the market, I'm getting more and more calls. I'm seeing more and more opportunity. And I think for those that are out there that do have, some extra cash to play with, that want to get into the market, I can show you guys how I've used this spreadsheet that I've learned, little tips and tricks and worked with an accountant to actually show like the after-tax benefit of the real estate investment.
19: Yeah.
18: When we run these analytics, they're usually coming in between like 20 and 30%.
19: Yeah.
18: Which is huge.
19: Yeah.
18: So, there's a lot of benefit, I think, to the investment side of real estate. I think there's also excellent opportunities for flips as more and more people get into distressed situations. What does financing look like, though, on an investment property?
19: So, you touched on earlier, typically it's at least 20% down. Things look a little better at 25. Rates aren't crazy different than as if you're buying an owner-occupied house, especially with 25% down. Now, I know that seems like a lot of money, but, you can, if your conventional 30-year fixed with 20% down is low sixes today, that same investment property might be higher sixes. But at the same time, the tenant's paying it. So it's like, as long as you're break even or, a little bit above break even, it's somewhat irrelevant what the rate is, because at the end of the day, we just talked about it. Like, we're making our money in our market right now. We're mm-hmm. making our money through capital appreciation, not through true cash flow.
18: Yeah. I think it's important for people to remember that real estate traditionally is a get rich slow play.
19: Yeah. Yeah.
18: I mean, you can speculate in real estate and you can make good money.
19: Yep.
18: But obviously any speculation comes with increased risk.
19: 100%. Yeah.
18: So you've got to know what you're doing. You just have to get the right team together. I think at the end of the day, that's what it's all about, is having people in your corner that fight for you and your best interests and really know how to analyze and interpret situations and offer basically the best of the best advice.
19: Yep.
18: And that's why we have you on the show, is because you're so well versed in this market. And, for those of you that are out there listening that are planning on maybe a refinance or planning on purchasing a home, I highly endorse Derek, as you guys know. Derek, what's your contact information if folks want to reach out to you?
19: It's 949-280-8044.
18: Excellent. Thanks a lot for coming on the program today. I really appreciate it.
19: Of course. Reach out with any questions.
18: Sure will. Thanks for listening to the Brian Beatty Real Estate Show. 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
25: There's nearly 678,290,000 kids under five around the world. But what's so important about being five? A lot, it turns out. Children who live to age five are twice as likely to reach adulthood. That's why vaccines matter so much. For 40 years, Rotary and partners have delivered vaccines globally. Like here, and even here. Impressive, right? But 12.5 million children are still totally unvaccinated. Rotary knows we can find them. Because when Rotary and Indian vaccinators looked for families at bus and train stations, used motorbikes, and trekked house to house, they lowered polio cases by 94%. See? It can be done. And the results are worth it. Let's ensure that all children grow up safe from preventable diseases.
5: 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We're back with more of the Brian Beatty Real Estate Show. 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
18: 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Thanks a lot to Derek Ouellette of Fairway Independent Mortgage for joining me this morning as we talk about the lending side of the market. He's a great resource for those of you that want to reach out to him. But didn't jot his number down. Just reach out to me. I'm happy to connect you guys. My number, if you guys want to reach out to me, which you can call or text. And by the way, it comes straight to me. I think people are surprised when I actually answer the phone, but it does go straight to me. The number is 843-800-0065. If you ever want to get in touch with me or anyone that comes on this show, 843-800-0065 or listingsincharleston.com. And then, of course, it's just a quick reminder. We always take these radio shows. We video them while I'm in the studio. We put those videos on YouTube. We also put them on Facebook and Instagram and TikTok and so on and so forth. So just search up the Brian Beatty team and you can actually watch along rather than just listen. Or if you want to listen in a more convenient way, you can check out our podcast on iTunes and Spotify and Google Play. So I want to switch gears. I want to talk about something we don't talk about very often on this program, and that's land. But we sell a lot of land. We sell land all over the state, actually. And there was a point in time, at this point, it was about 3 years ago, but we were doing about 30 to 35 land deals a month across the state. So we were selling anything from, you know, little quarter acre lots to 400 acre farms and everything in between, developable waterfront lots that we can cut up and sell to builders. And so the reason I bring this up is because as we you know, and I guess as you continue to learn more about the state of this real estate market and how to the layman, it would be really challenging to figure out where some opportunities in this market lie, because all you see are the headlines of, you know, market crashing. And, you know, like I've said a million times on this program, you go on YouTube, and I understand the irony in this as somebody that puts things on YouTube and has a radio show. Don't get, believe me, it's not lost on me, but you see all these folks that are just doing everything they can to essentially get their channel monetized, right? To become somebody that is just a content creator. And so they do things in a way that make it seem a lot worse than it really is, so that they get those views and those subscriptions and those likes. And those are dangerous channels at times to subscribe to, because what's happening nationally, or the little pockets of data that they choose to then create a story around, isn't necessarily, of course, what's happening here in the Charleston market, right? And I think that by now we know that we're just a little different, right? We recover faster. We have more attention and attraction than a significant number of markets in this country. We have a wide variety of real estate. We have a booming economy. I mean, there's so many different reasons why our market is not going to experience the ebbs and flows that a market like Phoenix or Los Angeles or Austin or even to an extent Nashville is going through right now. We're certainly not a market like Florida, which is in rough shape right now. But the reason I bring all this up is because when you're looking for pockets of opportunity, obviously that can be on both sides of the coin. It could be on the buyer side, and it could be on the seller side. On the buyer side, as an investor, you need to understand where those opportunities lie. You need to understand what's happening now so that you can make plans, right? You can forecast what's going to happen. Yes, that includes some speculation, but with the right team, with the right advice, with the right understanding, and with, you know, with some guardrails, right? We want to create, you know, a situation in which we're not straying too far from the path. If we have an objective in mind that is centered around return on investment, which is really what matters in investment real estate, then we have to identify what that required rate of return is and then find properties that fit within that bucket, right? Land is an excellent opportunity for investors. And it's probably the one area of real estate where I see people get taken advantage of the most. Facts. More and more people are buying land and then just flipping land because the people that are selling their lots don't understand how much it's worth. Nor do they really understand how to quantify land, because it's not as easy as it looks, right? Different types of land, low versus high, wooded versus non-wooded, cleared versus non-cleared. I mean, there's water, you know, fill in the blank. There are a variety of things that change the valuation on land. And if you don't know what you're looking for, then it's really easy to make mistakes, or it's really easy for the person making you the offer to convince you of their offer. And so I see it all the time. A lot of investors will get started in this, and what they'll do is they'll tie up your property in a contract, and then they'll go and they'll sell the contract to somebody else. It's called wholesaling. Well, wholesaling was banned in South Carolina, so investors are going to other areas to do it. But there are always creative ways of kind of getting around things or creating creative solutions for financing and structuring and real estate purchases and acquisitions. But land is also one of those things where in many instances, the person that owns it doesn't have a mortgage on it. So it actually could be really easy for the investor to approach that person and say, hey, I want to purchase this property, but would you be open to seller financing for a period of time, which might allow them to structure it in such a way where they can save their cash for development. Maybe they're dividing the lots. Maybe they're improving the property. Maybe they're spec building. Who knows? But if we're looking for opportunities and we know that inventory is low, land is an obvious kind of place to go for builders, for folks that maybe want to put up a spec home, or for people that just want to invest in land. I guess what I'm saying is we noticed several years ago the opportunity that existed in this market to specialize in land. We took full advantage of it. We became a top seller of land. And for those of you that own land, I have almost every builder's contact information, local, regional, national, It's a big database that I spent a ton of time building so that anytime we get a lot, in addition to all the marketing that we do, I've got this big, you know, Rolodex of sorts of builders that I can pitch this property to. But it has to, you know, come with the understanding of like, hey, if you are going to build something, here's what that likely is going to look like, and here's how much it can sell for. Here's how we make this work, or here's how you make this work as an investor. And then you, as the owner of the land, just need to understand one of the basic principles of investment real estate, which is you make your money in investment real estate when you buy it, not necessarily when you sell it. And so what I mean by that is you can control how much you pay for a property. You can't necessarily control how much someone else is willing to pay for your property, right? So in the world of investment real estate, we build all of our models around what we think that property will be worth once we're done with it, whatever that investment entails, right? And then we say, well, if this is what we think we can build this property into, here's how much that's going to cost. Here's how much profit I need to make, which means I can only pay X for this property and accomplish all of my goals, right? That's how you look at investment real estate. So for those of you out there that have some money, or maybe those of you out there that have land, I would very seriously consider now being a pretty good time to cash in on that land if you're not going to do anything with it. I think you still have an opportunity as a window to get a great price on it. You're in a low inventory environment. Buyers and builders more often than not can make sense out of the investment because we do still have an incredible amount of demand in our market relative to other areas of the country, but demand overall nationwide, of course, has gone down as affordability has continued to be an issue. And we really haven't gotten any relief systemically on like the buyer side of the transaction, right? It's not like we've seen a reduction in prices. It's not like we've really seen a reduction in interest rates. All of that just means higher payments. But what we are seeing is a slowing market to sell properties in as a result of that lower demand. We've got downward pressure on this market, which creates opportunities for buyers to get a good deal on something and for sellers to hire the right agent and cash out at the highest price possible. So if you're kind of in that boat right now, if you own some land, maybe you own an investment piece of real estate, or you want to acquire an investment property, please also remember that we have a property management company that was built by investors for investors, right? We're very streamlined. We're extremely affordable. And we do a really good job. So if you own an investment property that you'd like for us to help you on the management side with, or if you want to acquire a property to rent, flip, renovate, subdivide, build, we can help you with all of that. Just reach out to us. 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
4: 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They know you're already drowning from the news that you're getting and why you're here. So they don't want you to have to figure stuff out by yourself. 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It doesn't matter where they come from. 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They are all fighting to end childhood cancer, and I think that's something that should be celebrated.
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3: 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So I thought I'd end the show with just telling you guys a little bit about what we're doing behind the scenes right now that I think is making a really big difference for people. Because as we've talked about, and I don't want to beat a dead horse here about the state of the market. We've talked about it enough. You guys know that there are pockets where people are winning. There are pockets where people are losing. Strategy matters. Your team matters. Who you hire matters. All that great stuff. But what I want to talk about are kind of how we help people with some of these opportunities that exist in this market. So let's talk first about the person that maybe wants to sell their home. They don't want to have it on the market necessarily, but they'd be open to an offer. Maybe this is like a second home or a rental property or something like that for them. So one thing that has been, I think, pretty big in this market over the past few years has been something called pocket listings, right? Or off-market properties. And without boring you with all the changes that they have made in the industry with regard to how we as real estate agents can promote properties and rule and the rules we have to play by, a pocket listing is incredibly good for folks that maybe there's some time that needs to lapse between now and the time that they're ultimately ready to sell their house. Maybe they have work they need to do to their house. Maybe they're just not entire. Maybe they haven't found the house they want to buy yet. They're actively looking, but they haven't found it yet. Or maybe there's just some life event that needs to occur before they're legitimately ready logistically to sell their house and buy another, right? All valid reasons, of course. But what people will do is they will hire someone like me because I have a really big database of buyers. I have over 30,000 people in one database and 15,000 in another. I have a lot of people that we communicate with on my team because we've got a large organization. And with the fact that everything these days is AI driven and so technologically advanced, all of those people in my database basically provide us with reporting on the properties that they're viewing and how long they're spending on those properties. And I know it freaks people out, but let's be honest. At this point, you all know that if you go on a real estate agent's website, we know about it, right? It's just like anything else. But what's nice about that is that all these folks that maybe want a stress-free sale, they don't want a bunch of people walking through their house, or they've got some stuff that needs to happen before they're ready to put it on the market. I can market the home to my database. We can potentially find a buyer before it even hits the market. In those scenarios, because I'm not incurring marketing costs, we provide the seller with a discount on the commission. And it's like kind of everybody wins, right? The buyer gets to buy a home that no one else really knew about because it wasn't on the market. And of course, there are things we do to create, you know, urgency and make sure that we're not underselling the property by not fully marketing it. There's safeguards in place there. But I would say the first thing is that for those of you out there that selling is on the horizon, it's better to start the process sooner rather than later, because one of probably the biggest benefit in a pocket listing, right, for the agent you hire that's going to market it to their database and to every other agent within their brokerage and those agents' databases, which, by the way, Keller Williams, largest brokerage in the world, we've got our own internal MLS. So when we're promoting that property, because there is no public record of it, there are no days on market that accrue. So that's the beauty of a

0: pocket listing is. I hold it in my pocket. I'm not promoting it online. There is no way for someone to find it unless they go through me, unless I've introduced it to them personally. And so theoretically, you could have a pocket listing for months and months and months and no one be the wiser because there's no record of it online. It's a great way to test the market. It's a great way to build interest in it while you're doing some repairs and getting it ready for the market. Or it's just a great way to see if we can affect a sale without having to have like a bunch of showings and just go the traditional route. So that's the first thing. Of course, on the flip side of that, we have all of these buyers we're working with that we're trying to find property for, right? And listings coming on the market are slower this spring than we anticipated. We have a ton of buyers right now that are just waiting for the right properties to hit the market. And I think that's important for you, the listener, to understand if you're going to be selling your home, because that is the psychology of the buyer right now. They are watching the market like hawks, and they have a pretty good understanding of what things are worth because they're obsessive about it and because they have so much data these days. So that's why if you hit the market and your price is just wrong, then you'll get some online views, you'll get saves. It'll look at the surface level like, hey, you know, I got a lot of activity here. But if that online traffic isn't transferring to showings and those showings aren't generating offers, then we've missed the mark a little bit. And based on the statistics that are available in this market, the longer you wait, the more it's going to hurt your bottom line. And that's statistically proven. And I've got the information to show it to you if you guys would like to see it. But pricing is an incredibly important factor. Of course, the problem, of course, is so many agents want to tell you the price you want to hear because they want the job. They'll try and figure out how to sell the listing later. They want the job. And that's a dangerous position for you as a seller to be in because, of course, you want more money. Who wouldn't? But you have to be careful. You have to make sure that agent is substantiating value. Not getting down that huge rabbit hole right now, but we've got all these buyers that are looking for inventory. What we do for our buyer clients, right? People that hire us, we're not doing this for the everyday person that just calls us up and they're like, hey, what do you have that's not on the market right now? We reserve that for our clients. But we'll go into the market. And if we understand what you're looking for, the areas that you're looking in, the neighborhoods that you favorited, the bedrooms and bathrooms and square footage, all of that's public record. We can search all of that and we can identify properties that fit your needs, at least on paper. And then it's not rocket science. We just start calling the homeowners to see if they would entertain a sale. And wouldn't you know it, because we're putting in the work, right? Because we're actually out there making phone calls, making things happen. We find people that want to sell their home and we sell them to our buyers and it works. It just takes work, right? It takes an agent that is going to proactively identify buyers in this market, whether it's, and of course the flip side too, it's going to take an agent that knows how to identify listings so that I can bring you opportunities that no one else has access to. I think that's a really important feature of a real estate company that most people, let's be honest, don't have the bandwidth for, they don't have the systems for, they don't have the database for. They haven't been in business long enough. Fill in the blank. You know, I'm not trying to disparage other agents here, but for someone that's been in the business for 20 years, that's done 1,500 transactions, my database and my opportunities are just going to look different than somebody that's just entered the business. The last thing that I would say that we're doing and really helping people with right now, which I'm really excited about, because you've got all these folks out there that have lived in homes for years and years and years. They know that it needs work. They know that it needs updates. They know that it cosmetically is probably out of date, but they just don't have the cash on hand to fix it up. Maybe they do, maybe they don't, right? Well, if they do, I want to help guide that person on the intelligent repairs and updates to do that will actually create value or eliminate a reduction in value in the eyes of the buyer, right? So we have to be really smart about where we're spending our money, but we also have to be really smart about how much money we're spending on those things. I see way too often people overspending on repairs, and it's just like a little bit of a dagger to the heart because I know I could have saved them thousands before we even started, you know, officially working together. So if you don't have the cash to be able to fix up your home and prepare it for the market, which is an important step as the market has changed, then I am happy to announce that we have arranged for financing to where you as the homeowner can borrow up to $50,000 to make repairs, to make updates, to pay for interim housing, to pay for hotels and travel and moving expenses, whatever you need, and you pay it back at closing when you sell your house. And it costs you 1% of whatever amount you've borrowed. It's a pretty beautiful program for those that know their home could use some work. And if they don't have the cash to fix it up, then they're basically forced into accepting a discount to sell their home. So don't be one of those folks. Let's have a conversation to see if we can maximize that value. 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I know investors. If you need an immediate cash sale, we can help you with that too. But reach out to us so that we can help and we can put a plan together for you. My number is 843-800-0065. 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
1: From ABC News, I'm Brian Clark. Global health officials, along with Spanish authorities, are helping the passengers of 20 nationalities disembark the Dutch cruise ship that's at the center of the hantavirus cluster.
2: Smaller boat medical assessments are taking place, and there are small boats that are taking passengers to shore and directly into the repatriation flights.
1: That's the World Health Organization's Dr. Maria Van Kerkhove. The ship has docked in the Canary Islands. 17 Americans on board will be flown to a national quarantine center in Omaha, Nebraska. But the U.S. is not mandating a further quarantine for those 17 people. The University of Minnesota's infectious disease expert, Dr. Michael Osterholm, tells ABC the virus may not have momentum to cause any more illness.
3: This is one that has very limited ability to be transmitted person to person. In fact, it's a rare exception. And so we have no question about the fact that this really is on the end of its run right now. And they're very possibly maybe not no additional cases from here on out.
1: State media in Iran says Iranian representatives have submitted their latest response to a U.S. peace proposal to a Pakistani mediator. There's no word on what Iran said, but the two sides traded fire this week, and U.N. Ambassador Mike Waltz said President Trump is keeping the ceasefire in place. It's a decision about diplomacy.
4: And when the mediators, in this case Pakistan, ask us, head of state to head of state, to give this negotiation another chance before we go back to bombing Iran, then I think that's completely an appropriate choice for President Trump to make.
1: Closure of the Strait of Hormuz, increasing gas prices, also increasing the cost of flowers on Mother's Day. So florists like Eric Luoma trying to help customers.
5: The state of Arizona doesn't typically grow a lot of flowers, but there are some small farms in the Prescott Valley. We're working with that collective.
1: Most flowers are imported from Central and South America. 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
1: Authorities of Colorado trying to identify the trespasser on a runway at Denver International Airport struck and killed by a Frontier Airlines plane taking off Friday.
8: All 231 people on board immediately evacuated, passengers describing those terrifying moments.
9: People that could see the engines could see large flames, and it was really scary. So people were yelling, fire, fire.
8: Emergency crews rushing to the scene with buses taking everyone back to the terminal. 12 people reporting minor injuries, 5 of them transported to local hospitals. The Denver airport saying ultimately the majority of passengers took other flights.
1: New York City police say a 32-year-old man who was taken in for a psych evaluation, then released an hour later pushed a man down subway stairs. That man died. ABC's Anthony Carlo has more from New York.
10: The mayor of New York City writing, "I am horrified by the killing of Ross Falzone. New Yorkers deserve answers. That is why I've directed New York City Health and Hospitals to conduct both an immediate investigation on what steps should have been taken to prevent this tragedy and a comprehensive review of their psychiatric evaluation and discharge protocols."
1: Major League Baseball is mourning Hall of Fame manager Bobby Cox, who managed the Atlanta Braves to 14 consecutive division titles, a run that included the World Series crown in 1995. Cox, who was inducted into the Hall of Fame a decade ago, was 84. I'm Brian Clark, ABC News.
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16: All right, another beautiful day in the Low Country. Got Mr. David Tease in the house, Clean Cut Lawn Maintenance Incorporated. How you doing this morning, Mr. Tease?
17: Couldn't be better.
16: Couldn't be better. Good deal. Good deal. Got a little rain.
17: Any better, I'd have to charge you double.
16: Okay.
17: We saw how far that would go.
16: Yeah. So got a little rain since the last time we were together.
17: A little bit.
16: Yeah. Not really all that much. That was weird. I had some seeds that I was planting, and after quote unquote the big rain the other day, I raked back. I have a lot of pine trees in my yard, as you know, and I just raked back the pine straw to get a little soil to seed contact, and kind of busted up a little bit, and underneath that pine straw was just totally dry dust still. No real penetration of the moisture. But a little bit's better than none. It looks like we're kind of going to get in that pattern where we get a little rain. We're supposed to get a good chance this week. Going to get some rain.
17: I'm hoping.
16: Yes. Got the Greek festival today. Always a good time.
17: They don't need rain.
16: No, they don't need rain, but you can time it. It doesn't look like it's going to rain until later this afternoon, if it rains at all, because it always breaks up by the coast. So that's a good time if you've never been there. We got a lot of new people in town. As a matter of fact, I was in a store the other day, and I overheard a husband and wife, I guess, scrolling through what to do in Charleston. I heard them say Greek festival, and they had just moved here from Oklahoma. And I was like, you want to go to the Greek festival? I said, over. You say Greek festival. I said, happen to have some free tickets on me if you would like to go. I
17: can't beat that deal.
16: Yeah. So hopefully they'll go and enjoy it. See, like they have the dancing and whatever, like the authentic, wear
17: right,
16: the outfits and do the dance.
17: Those wool outfits.
16: Are those wool?
17: Yeah. It's not that hot today. So
16: that's a good thing. And then, of course, gyros and Greek chicken and lamb dinners and
17: souvlaki, baklava.
16: Oh yeah,
17: yeah, good dessert.
16: Baklava sundaes now, or something. Baklava ice cream, or something. They got some kind of
17: really
16: ice cream.
17: A lot of honey and almonds and
16: good stuff.
17: Sounds good.
16: Yes. So if you want to go there, it's a good place to take your mothers for Mother's Day. I've done it for many, many, many, many years.
17: You're gonna repeat tomorrow.
16: Tomorrow or today, I'm trying to look at the weather and figure when the best option to go is.
17: Yeah.
16: And for me, meets my schedule. So, yep, have to check that out as always. They used to have it at Middleton Place, at Gill Yard. They had it at Charlestown Landing for a while. And now it's at the Greek Church right on Race Street. And you park right at the River Dogs parking, I guess, kind of across the street from Joe Riley Stadium, that big parking lot. And they have shuttles that move constantly, so it's
17: because there's no parking on Race Street.
16: There's none. Yeah. So good time for a lot of people. Anyway, we're a live show. This is Saturday, and again, that's Mr. David Tease and Lillian Garcia, and phone number is 843-556-1250 if you'd like to call in and ask any questions. Glad to have the rain, and of course the rain brings other things.
17: Yes, it does.
16: Already been in the store a little bit, getting those pictures of those beautiful rings of fungus in people's yard. And
17: has that started?
16: Oh yeah. I'm one of my friends. I need to get him to send it to me. It was like the perfect ring. I was like, hey, how about send me that picture?
17: But could have been aliens.
16: Yeah, could have been.
17: Like a crop circle.
16: Yeah, it could be, but yeah. I doubt it. I guess they had something on the TV about UFOs or something last night.
17: Yeah, the government released a bunch of top secret papers.
16: Well, this is pretty obvious.
17: There's no secret to the fungus.
16: Yeah, it's the perfect conditions. All that was missing was the moisture. Now that we have the moisture and people are watering, I notice the irrigation's running. With a disease, you have to have the right conditions environmentally. That would mainly be, in this case, temperatures, which they are correct right now, and moisture. And then you have to have the disease present, which large patch is pretty much always present in the soil. And then a susceptible host, which would be your grass. So all three of those things are meeting the disease triangle. And so little disease is popping up.
17: Here's an off-label trick. A little sea hum and a little cotton burr compost and goes a long way to preventing that stuff.
16: Yeah. Get those good microorganisms in the soil battling the bad ones.
17: Exactly.
16: Yeah. Yeah. And plus it does other things that help your grass too. So that's just one of the many, many benefits.
17: Yes, it does.
16: Yeah. With that dry weather, it was interesting. People were showing me pictures of areas that they put cotton burr compost and areas they don't, and you could just see a line where
17: the difference between the two.
16: Yeah, because the cotton burr areas weren't going dry as quick and stuff. So,
17: well, it helps retain moisture.
16: Yep, reduce thatch if you have, zoysia tends to get a little thatchy. Good,
17: especially the old school zoysia.
16: Oh, that emerald and japonica, yeah. Zoysia japonica, the original zoysia. Yeah.
17: That would,
16: I mean, that wear, stuff was thick. I
17: that
16: mean,
17: would wear you out.
16: Yeah, I mean, that was like, I don't know what it described as, but like mowing a really tight shag carpet or something. I don't know how to describe it.
17: Yeah,
16: but that stuff, if you let it get too tall, it was.
17: But if you dethatched it, it was a lot of cleanup work too.
16: Yeah, which is, a lot of people again moved here, so dethatching is not really something you want to do. Mechanically, if you can avoid it.
17: No, but you have a product that will take care of that.
16: Yeah, we have an organic product that will eat the thatch. But our grasses here grow on runners. Like if you have fescue or rye or something like that, they grow in little clumps, and they don't really grow on runners like you see your St. Augustine running across your sidewalk or your centipede
17: Bermuda
16: running across your sidewalk. Like rye wouldn't do that.
17: It's a clumping.
16: It's a clumping variety. So you can dethatch those with a mechanical dethatcher, but not so. You can do it with our warm season grasses, but be prepared for a lot of cleanup. And it's a lot of trauma to the grass. And, that kind of thing you never want to do unless your grass is very actively growing.
17: Sure. Hey, if you got a question, we'd be glad to help. 843-556-1250, 843-556-1250.
16: That's why we're here.
17: That's
16: Answer
17: right.
16: Answer your questions. If not, we could go do something
17: else. I think
16: there's
17: people waiting around with bated breath waiting.
16: Yeah. Maybe we'll have to go to we'll tease them with a clean-cut lawn maintenance field report.
17: Yeah, we'll do that in a bit.
16: One thing really nice this morning with the humidity, I was walking around the old neighborhood and man, the magnolia tree, the fragrance coming off the magnolia trees. Whew, that's low country love right there.
17: I don't notice them. All I see is the leaves on the grass.
16: Yeah.
17: I know what you're talking about.
16: As a maintenance person, I can see.
17: I've picked a flower and thrown it on the dash of my truck, and it stays pretty fragrant during the day.
16: Yeah. So one of the if you could bottle that up, I guess probably someone has. But
17: I think someone has.
16: I hadn't been down the perfume aisle in a little while.
17: No, you?
16: But, that smell is just so clean. And, of course, the ligustrum are blooming. I don't like to smell ligustrum. I do know people
17: it
16: that
17: is,
16: do like that.
17: It is unique.
16: Yeah. And then have like one stray red tip in my neighborhood that was blooming. That's got a very pungent type smell, too, that I'm not real fond of.
17: Exactly.
16: But anyway. All right. So 843-556-1250, the number to call, 843-556-1250. We can go to the calls. Jay, thanks for calling the Garden Clinic.
18: Hey there. How y'all doing this morning?
16: We're doing lovely, I would say. You there? Well, he dropped off.
17: He dropped. That was a long distance call, I think.
16: Well, everybody's got cell numbers. With,
17: yeah, yes, that's true.
16: He
17: we know where he used
16: up.
17: To live.
16: All right. Hey, Jay, welcome to the Garden Clinic.
18: Sorry about that.
16: All right. That's all right.
18: Hey. Yeah, I'm up on the other end of I-26 from you guys, so a little far for some advice, but y'all keep me busy on Saturday working around the yard with y'all in my ear, so it's, I figured I better call and ask you this one.
16: Okay.
18: I got four crepe myrtles, you know, cut them way back, you know, in the spring like you're supposed to, but one of them I cut back a little, probably a little too much. It had that black, you know, black all over the bark or whatever.
16: Yeah, it's a bark
18: scale. And it's a little slow coming back. Is that just because I cut it back too much? The other three are doing well. Nice full green leaves, but this one, I'm actually standing in my backyard looking at it. It's got lighter green leaves with brown leaves on the top, like new leaves. Is that just slow coming back because I cut it back too much, or does it have something to do with the black on there? And then yeah, what can I do with the black?
16: The black is a bark scale that never used to be a problem until maybe, it started. Where are you exactly? I mean, it says Tennessee on your phone, but on our phone, but where are you? In Spartanburg or something? You said 26. Where are you?
18: I'm on the other end of I-26 from you. I-26 dead ends in Johnson City, Tennessee.
16: Okay, so you're in Johnson City. Okay. All right, well, yeah, so bark scale, I don't know when it hit you up there, but really probably in the last 2 years it finally got down to here. I know I got a lot of friends in Charlotte that have been fighting it. So it'll turn your crepe myrtle black. That's scale. They suck on the bark. They go to the bathroom. They don't have, like, a big digestive system, so kind of trees are under pressure to move water. So it's like they tap into that, and it goes in one end and right out the other. So
17: straight,
16: that,
17: like a fire hose.
16: So the black you see is a just a mold that grows on the sugary substance that comes out of the tree and through the scale and onto your tree. So anyway, that's called Black City mold. But you can easily treat that with some that contains imidacloprid, tree and shrub drench, any of those type products. Look for that name, imidacloprid. I'm not going to try to spell it. I spell it all the time, but I ain't going to try it on the radio. imidacloprid, but it's sold on the trade name like tree and shrub drench. Definitely want to use that. As far as it leafing out, you can't really prune a crepe myrtle back too far because one thing they grow from root sprouts too. So if you did kill the top, it'd start popping up from the roots. But I would just fertilize it and then, you know, make sure it's getting water and put that imidacloprid on it in order to come back. Crepe myrtles are like, they're kind of hard to kill, you know, I would say.
18: Okay, good.
16: Yeah, so how do you...
18: Yeah,
16: how,
18: what do you fertilize it with, just out of curiosity?
16: I mean, you know, if you're in Charleston, I'd say 1709 from Possums, but since you're not, just like a 1608 or 1648 type fertilizer, like a 4:1:2 ratio fertilizer. First gotcha. Number four times the middle number and two times and a half the last number, whatever, two times 4:1:2. So 16 is four times the middle number. And
17: oh boy, you're going to confuse them there.
16: Yeah, I'm confused now myself. 1648. Look for something
17: like that.
16: It doesn't have to be that exact number, but obviously, it's a soil test in Virginia Tech. No, you're in Tennessee. UT would do soil testing, so soil test is always helpful, especially up in like Johnson City. I would imagine y'all use a lot of lime in that area, but I'm not 100% positive. Mm-hmm. Is that correct? That is.
18: Yeah.
16: Yep. So get it checked out from UT, University of Tennessee.
18: Yep.
16: What's that?
18: Yep. Well, I appreciate the advice. I've been a loyal listener for years, and
16: how'd you
18: followed
16: find
18: around
16: us?
18: As I've been moving around. Well, I lived in Charleston for a long time on James Island, but I've been away for about 15 years, and it's just a good Saturday morning. You working in the yard, I put you in my ear, and it just keeps you motivated to get the yard done.
17: Well, get back out there at string trim.
18: A little cool this morning up here. It's 56 degrees, so I'm taking it easy, but it's all right.
16: Yeah, do that yard work now, though, before it gets to be 100 degrees.
17: 100 degrees and 100% humidity.
18: Yeah, well, y'all keep that humidity down there. We like this 40-50% humidity up there, but y'all doing a good job, and I appreciate the advice.
16: All right. Thanks for calling, Jay. Appreciate it.
18: Thank you. Mm-hmm.
17: Now, is that the first call from Johnson City?
16: I don't know that. I don't know. I have no idea. I would venture to say it probably could be.
17: Pretty close.
16: Yeah. University of Tennessee, that's where the original Lampson Scrivener, my great-great-grandfather or something like that, he started the plant pathology department at the University of Tennessee.
17: Okay.
16: Like many years ago.
17: It's in your blood.
16: Yeah. Skipped a few generations,
17: yeah.
16: but came back around. But, yep, so, yep, he did. Anyway, so, 556-1250, broke the ice with a call from Johnson City, Tennessee. Wow.
17: That's pretty good.
16: Oh, it's good. Loyal listener for a long time, kind of like that.
17: So I had my friend that called from California that one time and spoofed us with the snails. Remember, she said she had snails crawling up her plants and trees and stuff, but she was just pulling our leg.
16: We actually had guys saying that in our store yesterday.
17: She was in L.A.
16: Right.
17: Yeah.
16: They could have snails there, though, too, right?
17: Oh, yeah.
16: Yeah.
17: But she lived in an apartment. Didn't matter to her.
16: So she was just calling to call?
17: Yeah. She was
16: calling. Fan club?
17: My fan club.
16: Yeah. Okay. She's allowed to do that.
17: Yep.
16: 556. All you got to do is dial 843-556-1250, and you too can be on the radio. And then you can listen to yourself tomorrow from 11 to 12 on the Big Talker WTMA.
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16: All right, we're back. Mr. David Tease, Clean Cut Lawn Maintenance Incorporated, Lillian Garcia from WTMA, and I'm Bill Ampson Scrimmer from Possum's Landscape and Pest Control Supply. So the azaleas pretty much finished blooming.
0: Yes, they are.
16: Time to prune. Those,
0: yep.
16: Get those cleaned up and
17: maybe feed them.
16: Ideally,
17: a good feeding would be in order.
16: Oh, definitely. Yeah.
17: They did a lot of work. They did a pretty good job this year.
16: And they are heavy feeders.
17: Yes, they are.
16: They like a lot of fertilizer.
17: They're like you. Heavy eater, heavy feeders.
16: Yeah, nothing wrong
17: and
16: with
17: that. And me. I'm a heavy eater.
16: Yeah. Well, you got to. You dang skating on the ice. That must burn serious calories.
17: Yes, it does.
16: Especially when you see me skate.
17: Especially. I waste a lot of energy.
16: I don't ever skate, but more than most of my time would be from standing back up from falling down.
17: That takes energy to get up.
16: Yeah, that's what I'm saying. It takes a lot of energy to get up.
17: And we got some guys bigger than you.
16: Yeah.
17: They're like tree trunks.
16: Probably used to getting up, though.
17: No, not like most.
16: At least skating. I mean, I'd be falling down a lot more than they would be.
17: Yeah. It's good exercise. It's a good group of people.
16: Yeah. Yeah.
17: That's the main thing. Find something you like and just do it.
16: There you go. 843-556-1250, number to call. But, yes, so mentioned the large patch out in the yards, and then you got the, of course, the fire ant mounds have popped up.
17: Stole my thunder.
16: I'm sure you got a whole list of things over there.
17: I got a couple.
16: Yeah, I'll try not to step on you too much. It's just looking out the window. And
17: we were talking about them 2 weeks ago. I said, well, the fire ants are down in the ground, and all of a sudden, boom, I saw one mound the other day. It was about 8 inches high.
16: Yeah, it was kind of crazy. I forgot till Lillian was talking about her performance getting canceled. It was last Saturday when the Thunderbirds and all the Blue Angels and all were supposed to perform. So it was raining. That was the rain that
17: we were lucky. We were coming across the bridge on Thursday when they were doing their practice.
16: That was awesome.
17: And I drove as slow as I possibly could, and we got to watch a lot of it.
16: Really?
17: Yeah. Well, the traffic was kind of thick too.
16: Yeah, because didn't they have lane blocked or whatever?
17: Yeah, the lane blocked and the pedestrian part was closed and. Right. It was pretty cool.
16: Yeah.
17: Now, I've been to it before. It's fun.
16: Right.
17: I've been to it on the airbase and then downtown at the park.
16: Okay. Yeah. Yeah. That's been several times, but it's always good.
17: It's amazing the way they fly.
16: They were practicing over a Mount Pleasant store or whatever.
17: Mm-hmm.
16: Yeah.
17: They make a lot of noise, too.
16: Yeah. Yeah. Some of my guys weren't real happy with the noise. I'm okay with that. It's like the sound of freedom to me.
17: That's right.
16: I'm okay with it.
17: Red, white, and blue.
16: Yeah. I'm always thinking, wow, glad I'm not in Iran right now.
17: No.
16: And hear that noise after the bombs have been dropped.
17: They just named you the exalted leader. Ooh.
16: Yeah. Yeah, not a good thing.
17: Don't get on your phone.
16: Yeah. Yeah. Huh. But, yep. So, what else? Got a humidity in there. So, a lot of warm season grass, really. I mean, it's kind of woken up, but a lot
17: of
16: it haven't.
17: Some of the zoysia hasn't.
16: Right. I mean,
17: which is normal.
16: 50, I mean, it's always slow, but I mean, I guess I heard a weatherman say this like the coldest spring we've had ever, something like that.
17: Ever?
16: So, or I don't know how long they keep records for.
17: Yeah, yeah, yeah.
16: But, you know, when it's 50 degrees at night. I mean, it's cold.
17: I know. Yeah. I'm out the door. Well, you are too, but
16: yeah.
17: I mean.
16: Yeah, so, I mean.
17: You got a cat to keep you warm while you're walking. I don't have a cat in my lap while I walk.
16: 50 degrees, I mean, that's pretty cold for mid.
17: Yeah, we're usually in the 80s by now.
16: In the
17: 70s and 80s in the mornings.
16: In the mornings, that warm already, yeah. Yeah. So it's 30 degrees cooler.
17: But, you know, weather patterns shift.
16: Right.
17: It's all cyclical. I mean, it's going to happen.
16: Right, right.
17: We're not. No, I'm not going to get into that part of it, but
16: yeah, yeah. So, you know, still selling a lot of Seahum going out the door. People, a lot of people, you know, late. One thing got to mention. I mention this all the time is it's never too late to pre-emerge. If you learn anything from this show today, other than whatever David T's clean cut lawn maintenance field report is, it's never too late to pre-emerge. I mean, people. I think a lot of people. Don't really understand, and I get it, because if you were talking computers to me, I wouldn't understand. But there's different weeds out there, and they all germinate at different temperatures and different conditions. So, like crabgrass germinates early here, usually in February, February, early March. I mean, I get into soil temperatures and moisture and all that, but I'm not gonna. And then like another weed that's very common here is goosegrass, and that would germinate usually in April. And then you have like dove weed and stuff that usually comes up in late May, early June. So, and there's a million different weeds that could come up in your yard, but if you want to control them, you can put out a pre-emergent anytime. People come in the store, oh, well, I miss that. I don't need to do it. Well, no, you could still control a lot of weeds that are still coming up if you want.
17: Right.
16: You
17: know, they're germinating. Every day they're germinating.
16: Yeah.
17: Every single day.
16: They don't all of a sudden just like, as long as moisture is available, that's a big thing. So like this year, like crabgrass, I didn't start seeing crabgrass till this week, really. And I'm sure some other people, you might have seen it earlier than that, just depending on where you're at and how close to pavement you are that's warmer.
17: Or but, a building that reflects the heat down.
16: Yeah. Yep. So, but, you know, it didn't germinate because it wasn't any rain. So,
17: right.
16: You know, if some of the irrigated places, it might have germinated, obviously. But, you know, I'm talking about like non-irrigated areas. And, you know, you got to have the moisture there. So now crabgrass is booming coming up.
17: There was a lot of poa this winter.
16: Yeah, there was. And that was a lot of that was due to the fall. It was that moderate weather, and it didn't rain a whole bunch. And then a lot of people that put out pre-emergent, their pre-emergent had gone away by the time it really started germinating a lot. So
17: yeah,
16: got a little extra poa.
17: You cannot go wrong putting out pre-em any time of the year.
16: Just don't overdo it. That's
17: don't
16: the main
17: overdo
16: thing.
17: It, right.
16: Just shut off your spreader when you're going and taking a turn.
17: Yeah.
16: Don't let more get into
17: don't
16: that inside
17: overlap
16: corner.
17: Too much on the ends.
16: Yeah, that's usually where I see issues.
17: Yep.
16: But, yeah.
17: Guilty. I've been guilty of that in the past.
16: Yeah.
17: But that was, you know, 20 years ago.
16: Yep, you learned.
17: I learned real quick.
16: Yeah.
17: That was back when we used a different product.
16: The yellow one?
17: The yellow one. That you had to blow off the sidewalks.
16: Yes. It's still a good idea, though, to blow off sidewalks.
17: Pendimethalin.
16: Yes.
17: And Casron? Did we ever use Casron for that?
16: No.
17: No, I can't.
16: Not on turf, unless you're killing your turf.
17: Okay.
16: You can use Casron like on, like those oyster, what do they call them now? Those things like pathways in the middle of the woods and stuff like that. That's
17: oyster
16: a good,
17: pathways. Yeah.
16: Yeah, that's a good use for Casron. I mean, you can use it under pavement. Casron's real strong pre-emergent. I mean, it controls like our friend Wild Artichoke on the label,
17: mm-hmm.
16: And others, but it's pretty high powered. It controls.
17: Here's a good one for you.
16: Oh.
17: Yeah, question.
16: All right.
17: Customer had one, two, three, about five trees removed in the backyard. Okay.
16: All right.
17: And ground all the stumps.
16: Okay.
17: But some of the roots were massive.
16: Right.
17: And they weren't too close to the soil, but now they are. And now they're popping up suckers.
16: Yeah.
17: So obviously I mechanically remove them. Is there a better way?
16: Yeah, I would use a triclopyr product or something that will systemically move in and keep any new ones from sprouting back up.
17: So am I spraying the foliage or am I spraying the root?
16: You can do either one.
17: Because I don't have access to one end of the root, so.
16: Yeah, and you can just you could just like scar the root and just paint it right on there, like a basal application,
17: mm-hmm.
16: or I don't know, or just right on the foliage, and just that's I mean like crepe myrtles are famous for that. If you cut down a crepe myrtle, they'll sprout because that's how they propagate. That's how they propagate crepe myrtles.
17: These were our favorite Bradford pears.
16: Oh yeah, yeah.
17: But I've been trying to get this property to get rid of those for years, and they finally did.
16: So did they participate in that Clemson program?
17: This is before.
16: Okay.
17: Before you and I heard about it.
16: Yeah. So Clemson has a program if you have Bradford pears where they'll give you free trees to get rid of them.
17: Right.
16: So the root sprouts definitely with that in particular, because that's the problem with them is that rootstock has the thorns and everything that's so bad about the Bradford pear other than the top of the Bradford pear that splits and falls off.
17: Or the middle. Or the base.
16: Yeah.
17: I've seen split everywhere.
16: Yeah. So, we have something I use regularly when I cut vines and I paint it on there. It has a little, that brush and vine killer that's got triclopyr, I think, in it. And
17: it's got triclopyr in it. Okay.
16: I think so. You can just put it right on the foliage and you could even scar up the root and put it right
17: on
16: the
17: root. So you're an artiste. Do you use a brush?
16: Yeah.
17: Okay.
16: Yeah.
17: I never knew that side of you.
16: Yeah, it's a lot easier than spraying and killing all your grass around it. And it comes with a brush. It comes with, you know, you open up the thing, it's like a fingernail polish or whatever.
17: Right, it's in the cabinet.
16: You probably don't know about fingernail polish, but I know
17: I
16: about
17: didn't
16: that
17: have
16: too.
17: Daughters.
16: Yeah.
17: I don't have children. So. But I'm very familiar. You know, one of the guys I play with the other day showed up for a game, and his fingernails, four of them were pink, and one of them was black. And I go, Frankie, what the heck? He goes, daughters, man, daughters.
16: Participating with the daughters.
17: Yeah. Oh yeah. Yeah. They wanted to treat it. They wanted to treat dad to a pedicure.
16: I never got that far.
17: You didn't.
16: I had boundaries.
17: Did you?
16: Well, I didn't.
17: Well, you know these new dads. He's in his 30s. You know, they're all touchy feely. And no, well, I mean,
16: I might have done it.
17: They're sensitive.
16: It was never offered. So I never did it. I might have done it. Who knows? I can't say I wouldn't have done
17: it. I could see you with a pink fingernail.
16: Yeah. The middle finger?
17: No, the pinky.
16: Oh. Okay. All right.
17: Good thing we're on the radio.
16: Anyway. All right. Number to call, 843-556-1250. 843-556-1250. You'd like to hear about something other than painting fingernails?
17: Well, painting leaves.
16: Yeah, painting leaves. Killing stuff.
17: Killing stuff.
16: Like to kill stuff. 843-556-1250. 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
8: But and then on Saturday,
7: when we're here to answer
8: to
7: questions,
8: we've taken time out of our day. Lillian has been kind enough to come in and work our boards and answer the phone.
7: Somerville.
8: All the way from Somerville, wearing her little Orioles hat.
7: As always.
8: As always.
7: If you want to call, we can have a nice long conversation and until we get interrupted with, not interrupted, but... sitting on the edge of our seat for the David Tees.
8: Johnson City, Tennessee.
7: That's pretty cool. I guess I got to mention it because I got in my car the other day, and I load up stuff in my car and out of my car every day, so I get how they get in there, but it's always amazing that they're in there. Had a dang mosquito, full-fledged mosquito in my car the other day.
8: Really?
7: So, we had those real high tides, and it wasn't even a full moon. It ended up being the full moon, what they call the flower moon, because it's time to plant your flowers. But it's weird, because that moon, even though it was a full moon, it wasn't that big of a moon. I guess it's real far away or something.
8: Teeny tiny, yeah.
7: Yeah, it was a tiny full moon.
8: Was this a marsh mosquito that was in your car?
7: I mean, I didn't bother to identify.
8: One of those big ones?
7: It was, yeah, I mean, I would say it was 80s out of Pictus or whatever. Yeah.
8: Okay.
7: But, yeah, it's a mosquito. In the high tides with the rains or whatever, the high tides bring in, it fills up those little pockets that are out there that are pluff bud and holds that moisture, and then all of a sudden you get the...
8: Doesn't take long for them to have
7: mosquitoes,
8: babies.
7: Have babies. It's been cool, and it was so dry and windy, we hadn't had mosquitoes really yet.
8: Or flies.
7: Early on, we had mosquitoes, because one of the soccer facilities I work with had to get a bunch of stuff for them, but they're going to come out with this rain and warms up a little bit, they'll be out, so...
8: Any standing water.
7: Yeah,
8: doesn't matter... How small?
7: Let's go to Chris. We can come back to the mosquito venture through your yard and see how you can culturally prevent mosquitoes and then kill them if you want to. Chris, how you doing? Thanks for calling the Garden Clinic.
9: Good morning, and thank you for taking my call.
7: Sure. That's why we're here. We are here to take calls.
8: That's right, Chris.
7: 843-556.
9: I'm listening, and you don't have people calling, so yeah, here I am. I'm going to call. I have a camellia that I have some concerns about. It might have a nutritional deficiency. And I'm not sure what types of supplements I should be putting around the base of the tree or to ensure its health.
7: Soil test. Always soil test.
9: Soil test? Yeah, I could do that. A little hard sometimes to get there to do that type of test, but I can work on that.
7: Well, that
9: and,
7: would...
9: like every how many plucks in the ground should I do to provide a sample?
7: Soil test, I always like to go to 10 different areas. If you're doing around a camellia or something, a shrub, in the shrub beds, you want to go 6 inches down. So you go about 10 different areas, mix all that so you have a composite in case like a dog lifted his leg by your camellia or a squirrel peed in the area or whatever, right. You'll have like a
9: higher mixture. Nitrates.
7: You'll have a composite, so it's not, because like our lab, if you use our lab, it's sensitive enough where you could take soil test one place and 5 feet away take it another test and it'd be a little bit different. So you want a composite and go 6 inches deep. And if you're doing turf, you want to go just 3 inches deep. And the big thing is think about a piece of PVC going into the ground. You want as much of the top inch as you have of the bottom 5 inches or whatever for a shrub, because a lot of people go in with like a trowel shovel, but they kind of dig like a pie shape. So you're getting a lot more of the top inch and a lot less of the bottom five right. inches.
8: Especially on a shrub.
7: Okay. Yeah. Yeah.
9: Okay. So, yeah, just mix about like 6 or 8 little plugs and let it dry out and then just put that into like a small bag and I can bring it to
7: the Ziploc sandwich.
8: Yeah, they only need a cup now. After you mix it all up, you don't have to take the whole bucket in.
7: Yeah, just like, okay.
9: Well, Ziploc sandwich. Just a small sample of it, just after it's dried up.
7: Yeah, like a 6-inch, like a sandwich bag. Just bring like a sandwich bag in. But it's better to bring a little extra soil because you don't want to be that person that we say, go back home and get some more. Because that's, as a matter of fact, again, I was in Mount Pleasant and somebody bought in a soil test and it was like, I mean, if you put your thumb and forefinger together, it was about that much soil. And I was like, I realize you paid a lot for your property.
8: I want to give it away.
7: It's a very valuable piece of land you own, but you need to be a little more liberal for our lab to test it.
9: Yeah. Love it.
8: The higher the sample, the better the outcome. Yeah. So,
9: there you go.
8: Old statistics.
9: More plugs, let it dry up and stir it together.
8: Mix it up. Yep.
9: I appreciate that. Yes. I had a friend that was going to go over and take a look at it. He just hasn't been able to make it there yet. So, I'm trying to be proactive.
8: It's just like going to the doctor, Chris. You know, you go into the doctor, you say, I don't feel well. So, what's he going to do? He's going to do some tests, right?
7: Uh-huh.
8: He's going to ask you a bunch of questions. He's not going to just automatically, here, take this and get out the door. Though nowadays, with our medicine, who knows? But, he's got to diagnose it.
7: No, they're going to test you. I mean, doctors, they still test.
8: They got to diagnose it and come up, with a reasonable idea.
7: Yeah, and I don't know if your friend would take the soil test for you or not, but
9: I don't know.
7: He probably figures that's something you could do when you come to town. So Johnson City, this is Indiana calling. So,
8: right.
7: Carmel, Indiana.
8: Well, you could drop it in the mail.
7: So,
9: a drop box in front of Possum's, right?
7: Possum is a good place to take soil tests. We got
8: have an extension agent right there in Indiana.
7: But his soil's down here, I think.
8: Oh, his soil's dirt. The dirt's here.
7: I think if I recognize the voice.
8: Okay. Slumlord.
7: Hey, man,
8: Slumlord Chris.
9: Listen, I appreciate you guys. And what's that number again? 843-556-1250, right?
7: Yeah, that's it. You know it.
9: There you go. Got to promote. Got to promote, people.
7: All right.
9: You guys are great. Love you all.
7: Appreciate it.
8: Thanks, Chris.
9: Take care.
7: See, he's trying to butter me up to go by there. Yeah. I'm going to tell him the same
8: thing.
7: You got to take that soul test.
9: Hang up.
7: All right. Take care, Chris. Have a good one.
9: Take care.
7: Thanks.
9: Bye.
7: Bye-bye. Phew, get busted a long distance on the radio. But I don't feel bad.
8: As soon as I heard that voice,
7: I told him
8: right
7: away. I told him the first thing when he called me, I said, you need to take a soul test. And he was in town when I told him that, so I don't feel bad.
8: Yeah, I mean, you're just shooting from the hip otherwise.
7: Yeah.
8: You're just guessing.
7: Yeah, you can't guess in this world.
8: Not with the human body, not with plants, trees and shrubs.
7: You know, if something...
8: Or grass.
7: Something happens to you and you fall or something like that, the nurse in the emergency room is not going to tell you, you need to do this kind of PT. They're going to wait for the orthopedic person to come in and say, okay, your bone's broken, you need to do this, this, and this. They're not just going to say.
8: I had a customer, they were putting in new cable, and they stretched it across her driveway.
7: Who?
8: And they obviously hadn't come back to bury it yet. It had only been there like 2 days.
7: Sounds like a loss.
8: And she was taking her recycle out.
7: Uh-oh.
8: Yeah, tripped and shattered all the bones in her upper arm.
7: Wow.
8: Yeah.
7: That hurts.
8: You know what? It was buried the next day. I they had to bore under the driveway.
7: Right.
8: You know, to get it under
7: equipment to do that.
8: Oh, yeah.
7: That's amazing.

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1: They have irrigation now where you know you can go under. You can't even tell nobody. You can't even tell anybody was ever in the yard.
2: I had a friend that was a contractor. He exclusively did SC&G stuff.
1: Yeah,
2: and he could bore up to a quarter.
1: Wow,
2: underground.
1: That's a long way.
2: That's a long way. I can do like 15 feet.
1: Do you have a boring machine to do 15 feet?
2: Not a machine. I have a bit. Yeah. And then you put it on a piece of 3/4 galvanized pipe.
1: Okay.
2: And then I have this special swivel head that you hook up with water. And it has an on-off,
1: Okay. Kind of like something you can make a well with.
2: Exactly. Yeah. And then you put a 3/4.
1: With the permit, of course.
2: You put a 3/4-inch drill on it. And it does a pretty good job. You get it through, and then you stop, and you hook a string on it, and pull whatever pull it back and pull the string into the borehole.
1: Huh. Yeah. I didn't know if that was Jose or somebody else. You
2: no,
1: had.
2: That's
1: the
2: me.
1: Bore.
2: No. I call those guys that are doing the cable, when you see them digging the piles.
1: Yeah.
2: We call those mole men.
1: There you go. Good call.
2: Yeah.
1: Good call. 843-556-1250. Coming back with David Tease, Clean Cut Lawn Maintenance Incorporated's report from the field. That's the Big Talker, WTMA.
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1: All right, we're back. This is the Garden.

0: Clinic. That is Mr. David T's Clean Cut Lawn Maintenance Incorporated. I'm Bill Lance and Scribner from Possums Landscape and Pest Control Supply. And again, that's Lillian Garcia from WTMA. And as we've been all sitting by our seats waiting for the David T's.
1: Breathlessly.
2: I won't give you big words today. No mellifluous or anything.
0: All right, let's
2: golden,
0: hear it.
2: Golden, dulcet tones.
0: Getting short on time. Let's
2: see. I'm aware of that.
0: All right, what you got?
2: Okay, so the fire ants is one thing, so we already touched on that.
0: Okay.
2: A rant that I went on 2 weeks ago. Mulch on the trees and shrubs.
0: Yes.
2: Pull it back.
0: Yes.
2: Pull it back. I saw a bunch of it this week on new mulch jobs.
0: A lot of people are mulching right now.
2: Exactly, and pine straw and pine strawing.
0: Yep.
2: And they're a foot up trunks.
0: Yeah.
2: And that's just not right.
0: That's not right.
2: Not right.
0: No.
2: So what's my third thing? Okay, this, I don't know if this is appropriate.
0: Okay, we better leave it off then.
2: No, it's about customers not paying.
0: Oh, okay.
2: Okay, you're very familiar with this problem.
0: Okay.
2: I'm very familiar with this problem. And I had a customer that was just not happy with the job we did. And I says, okay, how can I make it right? Well, you can't. I go, okay, so you're not giving me the option to make it right. No, I think you scammed me.
0: Who?
2: And I have never been called a scammer in my life.
0: Uh-huh.
2: And it upset me. Okay. I didn't let it show. So I was done talking to this person. So the husband came out. And I said, well, you know.
0: The dirty laundry's getting put on with the clothespins.
2: No names, no locations. Husband comes out, and I said, you know, sir, your wife's not happy with us, with our service. She thinks I'm scamming you. I'm charging you the same price I charge little old ladies on Social Security and pensions. Not a single one of them has ever complained about my prices. What is the deal? And I'm not going to say these people are well off, but they're very well off. Okay, that's fine. That's fine. So I said, you know, you've had 5 landscapers in the past 12 months because I do the properties on both sides of his house. So I'm very much aware of who's there.
0: Okay.
2: And all of them are gone. Then your wife hired me. It may not be me. Oh, he didn't want to hear that. Hey, you know,
0: all right.
2: Sometimes you got to say.
0: I don't think this is helping the general public out
2: sometimes
0: there.
2: Sometimes you
0: got to
2: tell them the truth. No, I mean, you know. So I just said, I shook his hand. I said, let's just part ways. Enough.
0: You don't owe me for the job, or you do owe me.
2: Well, they owe me a lot of money, but I'm never going to get it.
0: All right.
2: You know, so I'll just watch that business owner go through this.
0: Yeah.
2: And how you deal with it, you know, shake hands, just part ways.
0: Okay.
2: That's the bottom line.
0: That's the bottom line.
2: You thought David I was going to get off the gun or, you know, the mace or, you know.
0: All right, so any openings over there at the clean cut?
2: I have one. We have filled up. One West Ashley.
0: Is that where it said property that you just...
2: 843-870-0763. 843-870-0763.
0: Well, that's how you get in touch with Mr.
2: Leave
0: David
2: me a text. This is best.
0: And I would say... most of your customers I know have had you for 30 plus years and their children have you and their grandchildren
2: and their grandchildren
0: to have
2: and their nieces
0: so,
2: and nephews and
0: this
2: you know
0: a
2: so
0: one off thing the lady had five but
2: it,
0: anyway
2: it happens.
0: You know, one thing I started to mention about, you know, culturally walk around your house. We did have a little rain. Make sure you don't have like tarps on your boat or on your firewood that are holding water.
2: 5-gallon bucket turned upside down. That little lip catches water.
0: You have the, if you have pots and you have like a saucer underneath the pot, that can catch water. You have kids' toys out in the yard. Those can catch water. You have a bird feeder. Make sure you change the water every day or a bird bath. You know, a lot of things. Just walk around and look for anything that collects water. I guess, as they say, you could throw a bottle cap off of water into the yard and it could collect enough water to make some mosquitoes happen.
2: They can breed in that water.
0: Yes. Fleas, big time. In my neighborhood, we have foxes. The foxes have fleas. They bring fleas into the yard and then people's dog gets fleas and just not a good thing. And I was funny because I was in Mount Pleasant store and a lady, their neighborhood has foxes as well. And she was buying some flea stuff for our foxes, which will also get mosquitoes. It's called Mosquito Pro, real wide spectrum label, which is

0: very good. It's got a couple of growth regulators, and I think you used it at House on Isle of Palms or something.
1: I still use it. I'm getting ready to use it again because they're going away.
0: Yeah. So, yep. Mosquito Pro will get a lot of those unwanted mosquitoes. It'll get chinch bugs. It gets mold crickets.
1: Army worms.
0: Yeah.
1: It does a good job on army worms because this property historically has had a huge problem with army worms.
0: Because it's got that Bermuda they like, I guess, right?
1: No, different, same family, different house.
0: Okay. Say again, Mr. David Tease does the whole family. If you get Mr. Tease, the whole family's got them. Anyway,
1: that's right. You're in the family now.
0: You can listen to a replay of the show tomorrow from 11 to 12. And, Lillian, can you give us real quick on the way they can listen to it? Sorry to get you off guard there.
2: Sorry, I wasn't expecting
1: to
2: be on.
1: She was typing away there.
0: she was typing?
2: No, I'm looking at the time. But yeah, so you can, of course, listen to us on 1250 AM. Also, 96.9 H2 if you have HD radio on the FM side. 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
0: All right, thank you. And again, that's Mr. David Tease, Clean Cut Lawn Maintenance Incorporated. I'm Bill Lamson Scribner from Possums. Got a lot going on. It's springtime, so a lot of people getting that first fertilizer out and getting their yard to green up.
1: It's about time.
0: Yeah, get the rain and we'll be in good shape. Using that wetting agent will help you with what rain we get. It'll help your water go a lot further and you'll like it. It'll save you money. It'll save you fungus problems. And using that cotton burr and Seahum will save you some fungus problems potentially. Anyway, this is the Big Talker. It's WTMA.

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1: From ABC News, I'm Mike Dubusky. The charter flight that's going to pick up those 17 Americans possibly exposed to the Hanta virus is expected to land in Spain this hour. That Dutch cruise ship where the outbreak started arriving off the coast of the Canary Islands overnight, with the disembarkment process underway right now.
2: Officials are telling us that those 17 Americans on board will be the last to be evacuated today. But once they are, the State Department has announced a special flight to take them back to the States. And we know that the CDC is already waiting for them at the airport right now. They're going to escort them back to the States, where they'll go to the National Quarantine Unit in Omaha, Nebraska.
1: ABC's Maggie Ruley. It comes as officials for the World Health Organization continue to urge calm. ABC News medical contributor Dr. Darian Sutton has why global health authorities are saying this is a low-risk situation.
3: When you look at the rate or efficiency of this virus getting from one person to another compared to COVID or the flu, it requires prolonged contact. The reason why we're seeing it on a boat is because cruise ships and boats provide that opportunity. There's close contact. That creates this opportunity. We do not normally see this in the community. That is why this is graded as a low risk.
1: To the Middle East now, where Iranian state media reports government officials have now responded to the U.S. peace proposal. That response now in the hands of Pakistani mediators. ABC Chief Global Affairs anchor Martha Raddatz has more on what the U.S. has been offering.
4: This proposal basically says, let's stand down for 30 days. The U.S. won't block the strait and Iran won't lay mines or do anything else to inhibit ship traffic. After that, during that 30 days, they're supposedly going to talk about some sort of nuclear agreement, which would be a very, very short window to try to come to terms on that.
1: And Russia is accusing Ukraine of breaking a ceasefire that's been in place this weekend. Meanwhile, Ukrainian officials say one person has been killed by Russian drone strikes. You're listening to ABC News.
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1: The search for answers continues in Denver, where a person jumped a fence Friday night at the airport and was struck by a passenger jet.
7: An urgent investigation is underway to identify the person killed and piece together why they were out there.
8: There was an individual walking across the runway.
7: Authorities say the victim, who is not believed to be an airport employee, jumped a perimeter fence, making it onto the runway. Just 2 minutes later, they were struck by the aircraft as it was taking off for its flight to Los Angeles.
1: ABC's Gio Benitez, a dozen people were hurt on board that plane. An American Red Cross is throwing a Texas-sized baby shower on this Mother's Day. ABC's Mo Hader is in Houston.
9: The main idea behind this was to set up mothers and moms to be with success by providing them with support and knowledge about pregnancy and early motherhood. It also is a way military spouses network with each other. We spoke with one military family who talked about their appreciation for the Red Cross while they had to tend to a sick family member.
10: Just having the Red Cross help us throughout that time, it was immaculate.
9: And just like a traditional baby shower, they all received gifts like diapers and diaper bags with baby items in them.
1: Also, in honor of Mother's Day, a 10-foot-tall mama duck and her duckling made entirely of Lego bricks. It's going up in Boston this weekend. Families from the area can help assemble the structures under the supervision of Lego experts. The Danish company opened an office in Boston last year. I'm Mike Dubusky, ABC News.
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14: According to economists, baby boomers are the main victims of the Great Recession.
15: Economic report, the debt and deficit are at record levels. And
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17: 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So the did I save too much paradox. Now, this is super, super important, okay? Because we're tackling a question that frankly would have sounded absurd, right, to likely your grandparents, but it's keeping a lot of successful retirees up at night, right? The question is this: did I save too much? Now, last week I talked about what we call the middling millionaire, those that have saved in their 401ks or IRAs in that kind of 1 to 3 to 5 million range. Okay. Now, I know what you're thinking, you know, wait a minute, too much, right? In a country where the average 401k, now get this, balances barely 146,000, according to the U.S. Department of Labor. About a quarter of workers with access to retirement plans don't contribute a single dollar. How can anyone save too much? Well, here's the biggest dilemma, the paradox, the thing that people don't know, right? And it's like the saying, right? People don't know what people don't know. And if I could emphasize one thing I've seen in my 31 years of working with retirees or pre-retirees, it's that the impact of what ends up happening as they transition from this accumulation phase, as you'll hear, save, save, save phase, to this distribution and preservation phase is a game changer that people, it's almost like going into the second half of a game and then they change the sport on you, right? You were playing basketball and the second half of the game is now soccer. You know, you're not prepared for it. The number of players are different, et cetera. And that's about as good of a corny analogy as I can give you, right? So think about this. Here's the thing. There's a story circulating right now from MoneyWise, and the headline reads, your 401k may be at all-time highs, but big balances carry hidden retirement risks. And buried in that article are some of the most important sentences I've ever read. And I want to share those with you. But before I do, if you're somebody, and maybe you've experienced this, right? Your parents may have these required minimum distributions, and they either, it's really hurting them on their taxes, especially coming off the tax season. For those of you that might be helping some of your aging older parents, maybe you've inherited IRAs from your late parents, And now you're stuck with the new Secure Act 2.0 that just started last year and this year, where if they were taking a required distribution, you have to take a distribution. And what people don't realize, this is treated as earned income, active income. And so here's the thing, okay? And this is it. And this is where the rubber meets the road. A planner by the name of Robert Jeter put it this way to CNBC. 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Did I save too much? Now, let me be very clear here. This isn't a humble brag, right? This is not somebody complaining about having too much money. This is a real mathematical structural problem inside of America's retirement system. And the team at TaxesSaved.com, that's taxes, T-A-X-E-S, saved, S-A-V-E-D.com. They know how to tackle this head on. And if you have a healthy 401k balance, and I'm kind of talking to that middling millionaire balance that I talked about last week, kind of that 1 to 3 million, you need to understand before the IRS understands it for you. So here's the issue. For 30, 40, sometimes 45 years, you were told the same story. Defer your taxes. Lower your taxable income today. Get the company match. Watch it grow. And it worked. And for many of you listening, it's worked really beautifully. The market cooperated. The compounding did its job. And now you're sitting on a balance that by historical standards is enormous. Remember, the standard is like 146,000. But here's what nobody told you when you signed up for the 401k, right? Especially on your first day of work. The IRS is your silent business partner. And that partner has been waiting patiently, quietly for 30, 40 plus years to collect their share. Every dollar is in that pre-tax account is an IOU stapled to it to the IRS. And those IOUs come due whether you want them to come due or not. And how do they come due? They come through what's called a required minimum distribution. Now, let me give you an example of this. We had somebody we referred over to the Taxes Saved team. And again, they have an on-demand 20-minute educational webinar. It's 20 minutes, folks. That's the price of admission to learn if you've saved too much. And as much of a paradox as that may be, because you will be the biggest tax contributor the bigger your retirement, traditional retirement account balance is. The biggest retirement contributor of tax. And your children will be the least of beneficiary. It'll be Uncle Sam that'll be the greatest beneficiary of this save too much middling millionaire accounts of that 1 to 3 to 5 million range. Now, this is fascinating because again, these RMDs, starting for those of you born 1951 to 1959, your first RMD is due age 73, 1960 and later, it's age 75. And for younger listeners, eventually 75, as I said, the federal government reaches into your retirement account and forces you to take money out, whether you need it or not, whether the market is up or down, whether you want income or not. And that distribution is taxed as ordinary income. In whatever bracket your total income lands you in is that bracket. We've seen people jump from 22 all the way to 32 bracket based on required minimum distributions. Now, for some of you, you'd say, well, wait a second. I'm ahead of the game. I'm not 73. I'm not 75. Okay, great. But if where you need to draw money from is almost like your own self-inflicted required minimum distribution, you're still going to get taxed to the max. And for many of you in that balance range, you're going to pay more taxes in retirement on the income that you have to claim from the distributions than the tax you paid on in your last highest wage earning years. Now think about that. A top planner from Dallas named Patrick Fontana told CNBC something very telling. He said, and I'm paraphrasing here, we run into clients all the time who did a fantastic job saving, but all of their savings are pre-tax and they have income forced upon them. Income, not just forced upon them, income forced upon them because they need income or because the government tells them they need to take income. And that's the phrase to remember, income forced upon them. And that's where it gets worse, right? Because that forced income doesn't just bump up you into a higher tax bracket. It triggers a domino effect that retirement planners call the tax torpedo. I talked about it last week. Again, all of the Taxes Saved programs can be found on your favorite streaming app under Taxes Saved Podcast. Now, let me walk you through what the tax torpedo actually does. When the RMD lands on your tax return, three things often happen at the same time. And this is what's great about the Tax to Save team. That 20-minute on-demand webinar is going to teach you how to remove your income and your assets from the IRS. In other words, how to cut your income taxes, lower your withholdings, reduce or eliminate your quarterly estimated payments for you self-employed and retirees out there. They're now forced to do those. I think of clients that were able, the Tax to Save team was able to reduce quarterly estimated payments by $100,000 per quarter or just under. I think of a client last year that said, this is unbelievable. I saved almost $240,000 of taxes, and they're a high income earner, learning strategies that you can learn in the on-demand webinar. It's complimentary. Then there's a place after you've watched that you can request a tax savings analysis. And don't jump to the analysis before you watch the on-demand webinar. Make sure you see how you can lower, for those of you that have higher reported income, how you can lower your reported income legally, of course, ethically, morally, in the tax code, things that have been around for decades. And then learn how many of you that are seeing this as a window of taxes on sale can actually do Roth conversion and use deductions that offset the Roth conversion tax. I have people all the time that will email in, or they'll ask questions and they'll say, did I hear you right? Is it possible? Now understand, folks, when you do a Roth conversion, you're claiming income on what you deferred out on tax that you've not paid yet. And now you're saying, I want to not pay tax on that money. So I'm going to convert it from where I'm going to owe the tax over my lifetime to like getting the tax out of the way right now by converting it from IRA to Roth. And many people let the tax tail wag the dog. They'll say, well, the tax is, you know, my tax person said the taxes are, it's probably not worth it. Folks, if you work with somebody in the financial or tax arena and you've saved 1 to 3 million or more in these ticking tax time bombs and you don't have a tax plan, you don't have a plan. You have a portfolio and you have reactive professionals in your life. Either A, because they don't want you to take money out of your account to do Roth conversions, which there's ways to avoid that. That's why a lot of financial planners refer the Tax to Save team, and a lot of CPAs refer the Tax to Save team because they know how to do it. They know how to do it, and they know how to provide more value so that the tax savings far offsets any capital outlay. And the long-term tax savings, now listen to this, for many of you listening, depending on your ages, if you're younger, maybe 30s, 40s, versus older, it's anywhere from, you'll pay 10 times or more the amount of tax if you're younger, let's say in your late 30s, early 40s, than what your balance is today. Over 10 times, I've seen as high as 14 times. And if you're older and you're closer to where you're gonna need to start drawing this money down, then it's sometimes 2 to 3 times more than what your balance is in the form of taxes. But remember, that's just income tax. That's not Social Security tax, that's not Medicare tax, that's not triggering capital gains tax. That's not triggering the net investment income tax. I mean, there's so many layers of tax. That's why I call it the tax torpedo. Now, number one, more of your Social Security checks become taxable. Up to 85% of your Social Security can be taxed once your provisional income crosses certain thresholds. And those thresholds were set in 1983 and 1993, folks. They've never been adjusted for inflation, not once. So almost every retiree with a healthy 401k is paying tax or on 85% of the Social Security benefits that they receive, which is costing them sometimes $8,000, $10,000, $12,000 a year in Social Security tax. Number two, your Medicare premiums go up. There's no obscure little surcharges. There are obscure little surcharges called IRMA, the income related monthly adjusted amount. It sounds harmless. It's not. IRMA can cost hundreds, even thousands. We've seen it jump up Medicare Part B and D by $4,000, $5,000, $6,000 a year per spouse. That surcharge is calculated based on your tax return from 2 years ago. So you could be living on a fixed income today and still paying the IRMA penalty on income you no longer have. Number three, the effective rate on the next dollar of income can balloon to 40, 50, or even 55%. Now, I'm going to stop there because I'm being forced into a break, but I want you to really think about this. Now, really think about this. When we come back, we're going to talk about exactly what to do about all of this, including the strategy that may be the single most important financial move you can make in the next 24 months, ideally in the next 2 months, but don't go anywhere. Go to taxtosave.com, watch the on-demand webinar, request your own roadmap. It's complimentary to see the route you're taking and how much tax you'll be paying versus the reroutes that can protect you. 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We'll be right back.
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17: 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We've been talking about what really is a paradox. Did I save too much, right? We're going to talk about the hidden tax risks inside America's biggest 401ks and what's defined as big. If you've saved with what they call the middling millionaires, I talked about this last week, that's for those of you that have hit that infamous 1 million or more balance in your 401ks and or IRAs, kind of in that 1 to 3 million range. You will be the biggest taxpayer, and for many of you, you don't even know it. No one's ever showed you the math. You've got a numbers in and out tax professional that you care more about saving taxes than they ever have. You likely pay more taxes than they have or that they do. Same with your financial professional that you maybe at one of these big box store brokerages. They never talk to you about tax savings and they never will. They're restricted. B, they're not educated. Or C, they're worried that that's going to pull more money out when you try to do Roth conversions and offset capital gains and harvest them out of your brokerage account, et cetera. So for them, it's all about feeding themselves first. The tax professionals are fascinating because there's not one course of curriculum in the CPA designation on tax savings planning. That's why you got to find folks that specialize in that. And that's what the team does at taxessaved.com. That's taxes, T-A-X-E-S, save, S-A-V-E-D.com. Now, these are tax professionals that have been with the big four accounting firms. They've been managing partners. I mean, they know the tax code inside and out. And not only do they know it, they teach it, they mentor it, and they use the strategies themselves. Not these online influencers that are trying to sell you some secret recipe. In fact, you can go to taxessaved.com, scroll to the bottom, and start following their case studies that they put out every week of clients, just like those of you listening that have worked hard, saved hard. Maybe you're somebody that says, well, I don't have 1 to 3 million in my 401k or my IRAs, but I have a really high taxable income. Great. That on-demand webinar will teach you, it's complimentary, in 20 minutes with how to save taxes at your fingertips on your income, how to offset taxes on your Roth conversion so you don't have to come out of pocket. And again, it's for those that have higher incomes and for those that have been heavier savers in these types of accounts. Now, we've been talking about the tax torpedo, and this is for kind of, again, that those of you that have in particular, I talked about last week, if somebody's not saved a lot there, then the tax code kind of protects you because you've got credits and deductions that pretty much don't cause you from having to pay much tax. And then if you're the uber wealthy, right, you've got advanced trusts, you have stock portfolios and you can borrow against them. I'm talking about the middling millionaires. Those of us that grew up on the 401k, IRA, we aren't Bill Gates, we aren't Warren Buffett, we aren't Jeff Bezos, and yet at the same time, we've got really strong income, or we're going to be forced upon us a very strong income with these required distributions. We're not having any of the deductions when we start drawing money out of our 401k before we hit 73 or 75 ages. And or you just make good money. You're taking care of your parents, you're taking care of your adult children, and you're going, but I'm just getting hammered on taxes, which is preventing me from becoming a middling millionaire of 1 to 3 million in my 401k or IRAs. Higher incomes and heavier savers, listen, because you are going to be the most impacted. And here's a kind of, some different stories. And I'm just going to kind of go through these with you because I've been hitting kind of the top ways to detonate these tax torpedoes. Right. Number one, making sure you avoid having 85% of your Social Security taxed. Number two, making sure you don't get clobbered on Medicare premiums called IRMA, It's a surcharge. It's a tax. Number three, watching your effective tax rate on the next dollar of income that can balloon the next dollar to 40, 50, or 55%. That's not an error, folks, in what I'm saying. The combination of ordinary income tax, Social Security tax, Medicare surcharges, IRMA surcharges, being Medicare tax, can push your real marginal rate far higher than the headline tax bracket would ever suggest. So now you understand the trap, right? You did everything right. You deferred, you contributed, you let it compound, and bigger, right? And the bigger the pre-tax balance got, the bigger the tax bomb got along with it, right? Now listen to this. The MoneyWise article tells the story of a gentleman named Gregory Hutchison, 45 years at IBM and an IT expert. We see stories like this all the time. He retired in 2021 with close to $1 million in his 401k, and he and his wife downsized to a smaller home in Maryland. Now, by any measure, this is a retirement success story. And here's what he told CNBC. And I want you to hear this. He said, there is so much you don't know. The taxes, expenses are coming from places you didn't even know existed. Coming from places you didn't even know existed. That is the experience of millions of Americans right now, right? You've got over 11,200 people turning age 65 every day for the next conceivable 3 or 4 years. The taxes don't show up where you expected them. They show up in your Social Security. They show up in your Medicare premiums. They show up in the widow or widower's tax return when one spouse passes and the survivor moves from married filing jointly status into a single filer bracket status and watch their taxes jump from 22% as married filing jointly to 32% filing single. Because under the SECURE Act, non-spouse beneficiaries have to drain, now listen to this, they show up in the inheritance of our children and grandchildren because the SECURE Act for non-spouse beneficiaries force you to have to drain or they to have to drain pre-tax IRA accounts within 10 years, often during their own highest earning year period. See, at about the time we expire is at about the time our kids are going to retire. So they're in their highest wage earning years and now they've inherited this IRA because we didn't take the time to Roth convert and get it out of their tax situation. Now we've added to their tax situation and now every time they have to take a distribution, they're paying 40, 50% in tax on money they didn't even need or want to take, enforcing more of their taxes to go up. So here's the silver lining, and I want to be very clear on this. You're not stuck. None of this is permanent. Every one of you, right? Every one of these traps has a counter strategy. Every single one. And the window of time when those counter strategies work the best is what's called the golden window. It's typically those years between when you stop working and when RMD and Social Security kicks in. Some people have 5-year window, some have 10, some have 15, but is the most valuable planning real estate in your entire financial life is that window typically between 63 and 73. And if you're listening right now and you're sitting on a healthy 401k or IRA, 403b, and you've never heard anyone explain this to you before, that's exactly why the Taxes Save team created the 20-minute on-demand tax savings webinar. 20 minutes, folks. 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It will change how you look at every dollar in that 401k. Okay, now think about it. As we talk about this, from tax trap to tax free, the counter strategy, the number one thing you can learn. Now, I want you to really lean in and listen on this. Imagine not having income tax on your income or your assets. Imagine not leaving it a tax burden to your children. Just imagine that, if you will, because it's possible. And I'm going to have to go into the counter strategy in more detail in the next program. And again, you can catch all of our programs at Taxes Save Podcast on your favorite streaming apps. But I want to leave you with this. Imagine using a strategy, for example, that provides a 5x tax deduction. So picture it. Maybe you're somebody listening and you got to be careful. And that's why you got to work with people that have experience and knowledge. That's why I refer everybody over to the Taxes Save team. Not only do I work with them personally, I refer them profusely, right? I mean, they know and they know because they've helped engineer some of the strategies. They teach other tax attorneys and CPAs. they're top tax strategists in their field, and they know what they're doing, and they know how to do it right. 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
1: 1250 WTMA. ABC News, I'm Mike Dubusky. In the next few hours, the American passengers will deboard that cruise ship where the Hanta virus has been circulating. They'll then get back on a charter flight to the U.S., where they'll be observed by the National Quarantine Unit in Nebraska. Dr. Michael Osterholm has what that will look like.
25: Right now, you can manage the individuals who've been exposed very simply by asking them twice a day, are you experiencing any kind of a fever? And then take the temperature. Do you have any symptoms? If somebody is identified right at that point, you can put basically an N95 mask on and stop all transmission. So this is why we don't need this high-tech, containment facilities, et cetera, to monitor these people. We can monitor them very simply.
1: Iran has now responded through mediators to the U.S. proposal for peace, according to Iranian state media. And that three-day ceasefire between Ukraine and Russia is expected to come to an end tomorrow. This is ABC News.
20: Experts say taxes are expected to continue to go higher.
13: Economic uncertainty is the order of the day.
14: According to economists, baby boomers are the main victims of the Great Recession.
15: Economic report, the debt and deficit are at record levels. And
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17: 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This is the second portion of the program. I taught the first portion prior. 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I want to refer you to the website because this is a great group of folks. The Taxes Saved team that I refer are former Big Four CPAs. They know what they're doing. They're proactive. They're not reactive. They're finding ways to reduce your taxable income. They're finding ways to offset not creating any additional tax by doing Roth conversions. And there's a paradox, right? Which is, did I save too much? And I've been talking about, this has been kind of an ongoing series of what several articles are referring to, what the terminology middling millionaires, those that have saved in these traditional retirement accounts like 401ks, IRAs, in that 1 to 3 million range. And we've been talking about the hidden taxes in the first part of the program that people, they're not prepared for. MoneyWise article I mentioned tells the story of a gentleman, Gregory Hutchison, 45 years at IBM, IT expert, retired back in 2021 with about $1 million in his 401k. And he and his wife downsized to a smaller home in Maryland. And as the article said, by any measure, this is a retirement success story. And here's what he told CNBC, and I want you to hear this. He said, there is so much you don't know. The taxes, expenses are coming from places you didn't know existed. Coming from places you didn't know existed? See, this is the experience many of you, millions of Americans are experiencing. And they're experiencing it right now. You know, it's kind of crazy to think that the first boomers are turning 80. The first Gen Xers are turning 60. And we talk about what they call kind of the retirement red zone or the golden window. You'll hear different terminology. That's really ages 63 to 73. And this is where you can do something about this, right? Because there is a silver lining. You know, I want to be very clear. You're not stuck. None of this is permanent. But if you don't know the tax risk road that you're on, you won't be able to understand this. And then you're going to have to figure it out as you get hit. Because there's really four areas that people get blindsided by. And it's mainly because they have a portfolio. They don't have a plan. Because it's always been about save, save, save, right? And in fact, there's an article that talks about this, right? One of the planners in was talking to CNBC from another MoneyWise article. And he said, you know, nobody really talks about the math. It's just save, save, save. And then he said something that really grabbed me. He said, in a lot of retirees save diligently, but there's a paradox. Did I save too much? Did I save in the right places? Now, let's be very clear. This is, you know, a first world problem, right? This is not somebody complaining about having too much money. This is real mathematical structural problem inside America's retirement system, and people aren't prepared for it. But you know who is? The federal government is, because they're licking their chops. So let me go through these with you quickly, and then I'm going to give you the remedy, okay, to diffuse what they refer to as the tax torpedo zone. And many of you listening are in it or about to be in it. So number one is your Social Security check becomes highly taxable. In fact, 85% of it can be, of the income you receive from Social Security benefits can be taxed. And it's not been inflation adjusted for the formula to determine whether your Social Security gets taxed up to 50% of it or up to 85% of it since 1983. So if your provisional income, we'll call it, right, is married filing jointly greater than 44 grand, which is basically today about a poverty level, depending on the size of the family, of income. And you have to count half your Social Security in that. I think of a client I just referred over to the Tax to Save team that the husband and wife's Social Security combined was 100 grand. Half of that, which has to be counted in this formula to determine how much your Social Security income gets taxed, obviously half of 100 is 50,000. Well, the threshold for 85% being taxed is 44. So without counting any more income, just counting into the formula to determine taxation, half their Social Security, they paid so much into FICA, right? So high, so much tax to Social Security. And now they're going to have 85% of their income taxed again, getting it out, right? They paid a ton of tax getting it in. Now they're going to pay a ton of tax getting out. For many of you listening, that's about $1,000 a month or $12,000 a year that could be avoided. Number two, Medicare premiums go up. It's an obscure little surcharge called IRMA, income-related monthly adjusted amount. I think of a client I refer to the Tax to Save team that said, you know, I've met IRMA and she's not very nice. Well, she can be very expensive. And for a married couple, you go over $1, your premiums can shoot up an extra $6,000 for the year each, $4,000, $2,000, whatever it is. The good news is if you want to take advantage of the one big beautiful bill, you want to take advantage of avoiding over, you know, kind of going over these thresholds and making sure you get every tax deduction that's it legally available to you? And I think that's a rhetorical question. Of course, you would say, yes, I want everything that I can benefit from. Then I want to teach you strategy that you can benefit from that the great team over at TaxesSaved.com does. And they have an on-demand webinar. It's 20 minutes. It's a very low price of admission to learn from others like yourself that are learning how to reduce their taxable income, especially if you're within that 5 years or less of retirement. You're in your highest wage earning years. And you are just, if you looked at your W-2, because you don't have to be self-employed to benefit from these strategies, and you really look at it. If you haven't, I strongly encourage you to go look at it, right? It usually comes in February. And people have sticker shock. It's like, oh my gosh, it was out of sight, out of mind. I had this money coming in. I have it direct deposited after my withholdings to my checking account or my savings account. And it's just kind of out of sight, out of mind. But when you see that number on that W-2 and you're going, oh my gosh, I had, for some of you, six figures withheld between federal, state, local, Social Security, blah, blah, blah. You're going, oh my gosh, where is it all going? Well, I want to teach you how to keep it and not have this creep up on you a second time. And if you're a heavy saver in these 401ks, IRAs, this is a must, especially if you're starting to come up or get close to that RMD age of 73 or 75, depending on your birth year. Please pay attention. Number three, your effective tax rate on the next dollar of income can balloon to 40, 50, or even 55%. Now, this is not a scare tactic, folks. This is what the Tax to Save team sees all the time. Because, see, once you've watched the 20-minute on-demand webinar, which is a prerequisite, and it's just a no-brainer, you and spouse or you and significant other, if you're single, just watch it. It's 20 minutes. It's two case studies. It goes very quickly. It won't even feel like 20 minutes. And then there's a guide, the Tax to Save Wealth Creation and Preservation Guide, that they gift you. And it goes through this in much more detail. But there's also a place right there when you go into the website after you watch the webinar toggle, and that you can toggle the button that requests a tax savings analysis, and it's complimentary. They don't charge, because here's what happens. Their team can show you your retirement tax risk, your cost of waiting risk. It's unbelievable what people don't realize. Like, I think of one client that I had referred over, and for every month they wait to do a Roth conversion costs them almost $10,000 of future taxes. Every month. So it's just compounding about another 100,000 plus every year that they wait. And then remember, we're in maybe the lowest tax environment with one of the lowest pro-tax, lowest tax presidents and administrations in history. And we only have a few years remaining on the term. So the time to get serious is now. But it's not just because the legislative tax risk, right, that somebody else could come in and change it and say, well, no, we need this, we need that. And if you think those things don't happen, folks, look at the great state of Washington. So if you make over $1 million there, that's a no state income tax state, unless they just enacted in the last couple of years. If your income's over $1 million, they get to tax you at 9.99%, basically 10%, an income tax for a non-income tax state. And if you think other states aren't jockeying to do that, I could give you data point after data point. There are several that are looking for more tax wherever they can find it. They've just got these ballooning, busted pensions and budgets and just overpromised, underdelivered, and unfortunately, somebody's going to pay for it. Just like this, you know, conflict we have with Iran. I just saw this other week that we've exceeded $25 billion. And look, I'm all for getting rid of a nuclear war risk, but somebody's going to have to pay for all this. All this deficit spending, someone's going to pay for, and it's those in the middling millionaire model, that 1 to 3 million in these retirement accounts, or for those of you that are higher income earners. So I went through three. Here's four, because I'm going to teach you what you can do about this, okay? The fourth is what you could end up leaving a big tax bomb to your kids. And it's an inherited IRA risk. Because, see, you can't Roth convert an inherited IRA. So if you've got older parents and they've got RMDs, maybe you helped them with their taxes this other month, you know, last month, month before, and you're like, wow, mom and dad are really getting hammered here, or dad is, or mom is, because the Tax to Save team gets referrals all the time for this. Get them to Roth convert if it makes sense for them, so that you inherit tax-free inheritance, not tax-deferred inheritance, because you have to start taking those RMDs if they were taking them as soon as they pass. And the other side to that is, for those of you that have really successfully higher-earning adult children, make sure they don't follow your footsteps if you're one of these middling millionaires that have now accumulated over $1 million in your 401ks or IRAs, because imagine what their future tax bracket's going to be. That some of them in their 30s and 40s will pay 10 times more in tax just to get their money out than what their balance is today. Hard to believe. So here, let's get into some transition, okay, before I'm forced into this break. So you can start to see, right, from tax trap to tax free, this counter strategy I'm excited to share with you, okay? And here's the paradox of this, did I save too much? We talked about the tax torpedo, the Irma Medicare surcharges, the forced income that nobody warned you about when you start maxing out your 401k 30 years ago. Now here's the part, right, where I can give you some genuinely good news, right? Because none of this, and I mean none of it, right, is a sentence handed down by some retirement court, right? It's a math problem. And the math problems have solutions. This MoneyWise article actually points out the solution in plain English. It explains that one way to manage that risk is by diversifying to accounts such as Roth IRAs or Roth alternatives, which allow tax-free withdrawals that aren't subject to RMDs. Tax-free, not subject to requirement of distributions. Let those words sink in for a moment, because what you're describing, right, is the only category of retirement account in the entire American tax code that does not have a silent business partner, at least as of now, attached to it. So I would get grandfathered, right, so that they change the rules on the Roth, like many of you have shared that you're concerned about. They change legislative risk, which I've talked about for years, where there was some, the last administration was muddling around with, if you've saved too much and your balances exceed a certain level, that you're not able to do Roth conversion. Or that you have to have an any age RMD because they show that you've saved too much. And if you want to be tax-free and make your kids inherit tax-free, the question becomes, if the Roth is so wonderful, why isn't all of your money already there? And the answer is simple. For most of you working in your working life, you're probably in a higher tax bracket. So your tax person said, oh, put money away, max out your IRAs and 401ks. See, you didn't save the tax, you deferred the tax. But then the math gets flipped. And here's what I mean, right? We mean a Roth conversion. A Roth conversion sounds technical, but conceptually it's very simple. Now we come back from this break, I'm being forced in this break, I'm sorry. I'm gonna talk to you about how to do Roth conversion without any added taxes. 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And then request the tax savings analysis, but then scroll down and watch the enroll in their weekly tax case of the week. 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
1: 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They've educated tax attorneys and CPAs as tax strategists. And it's rather simple. You either have a proactive tax planner or you have a reactive tax preparer. The tax preparer looks at history, collects data on what you've already done, reports the damage, attaches an invoice, and tells you they'll see you into the new year. Now, many of you would describe this person as a numbers in and out person. That's all they do. Some of them are family members, we've heard. Like, yeah, it's my uncle, and he doesn't really ever save us any tax. Or it's my father-in-law, and he doesn't save us any tax. That's not what he does. Folks, then you don't have a plan. You have a portfolio. Or you just have a tax return. Proactive tax planners have been taught what you can do. They not only understand it, they teach it to other professionals, and then they apply it for their own ability to save taxes. And they know how to do it, and they know how to do it because some of these things have been in the tax code for 20, 30, 40, 50 years, and people haven't been made aware, right? You can't be aware of what you've not been made aware of. So the on-demand webinar, it's 20 minutes, it's short, won't even feel like 20 minutes, will teach you one of the things I'm going to go into right now that will allow you to do Roth conversions without added taxes. Now, for some of you, that sounds too good to be true. But before you pass judgment, right, inspect what you expect, right? If you don't have to take my word for it. Go listen to the team teach you this and walk you through real case studies with real tax returns. You know, I can imagine somebody saying, hey, I heard this tax save program, and they said that we could move our IRAs to Roth and not create any additional tax. And the other spouse says, that sounds too good to be true. Well, they'll both go watch the webinar. That's key. It's a prerequisite before you can meet with the tax save team anyway. And then there's a place to click after you've watched the webinar, the ability to go and have a tax savings optimization plan analysis. It's a tax savings analysis to show you your retirement tax risk, your retirement tax calculators, the cost of waiting calculations. I talked about in the first part of the program, they worked with a client that for every month they delayed Roth conversion was going to cost them another $10,000 of taxes. And that's if tax rates don't go up. Every month they're accumulating an extra 10 grand of future tax. And this can be shown to you specifically to your own personal situation. The other cool thing they do is they have what they call their tax savings, wealth creation and preservation guide that breaks down everything I've been talking about in this series from the tax torpedo zone to the golden window of ages 63 to 73. Some of this may impact your parents, depending on the ages of you listening. Some of you would say, gosh, my adult kids need to hear this. What's the best resource? TaxesSave.com. So here's what's happening with maybe one of the best strategies, at least while it's available, before there's legislative changes or things could, you know, another administration could come in, the midterms, you know, I mean, there's a lot of wackiness going on and there's a lot of people looking for tax. I talked about some states are creating state taxes that never had a state tax, like the state of Washington. Now, if your income's over a certain limit, you're now facing state income taxes for a no state income tax state. And more states are falling in line. Now, here's why most people don't take this crucial step to give themselves tax-free peace of mind and provide tax-free peace of mind to their inheritors, right? 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Nobody wants to write the IRS a check. I get it, right? But here is the analytical question, right? The tax save team walks every client through. And I want to ask yourself this honestly. Is your tax rate going to be lower in retirement than it is right now? See, for most successful savers, the honest answer is no, a definitive no. And if you don't know if it's yes or no, get a retirement tax calculation analysis done at TaxesSave.com. Tax rates are historically low. They've never been this low. Outside of going back to like 19, what was it? The tax rate, I think, opened up at 5 or 7% back in 1913. They got as high in 1944, 45. The highest federal tax rate was 91%. I mean, it's crazy to think about under the Carter administration, the average federal tax rate, the highest federal tax rate was 91. And then under Carter,

0: it was 70%. Federal debt, is over almost $40 trillion. The deficit, our annual deficit spending, is over $2 trillion. The interest on our debt alone is over $1 trillion, right? The political math suggests rates have one direction over the next 10, 20, 30 years. And remember, when one spouse passes, the survivor inherits the same income but starts paying it under a much narrower single filer brackets, where you jump, in many cases, from a 22 joint filer to 32. Some of these required minimum distributions will push you into the 32, 35, 37 bracket if you just wait too long. So Roth conversion question isn't, will I owe taxes? You will. The question is, do you want to pay taxes at today's known rates, or hundreds of thousands of dollars additional at a rate you don't even know? Or do you want to pass that tax on to tomorrow's unknown and to your children, likely higher? Rates on $300,000 after that money compounds for 15 more years? That's the conversation. That's what you can see today. You can read tomorrow's news today. But here's the key that I'm so excited to share with you. The Taxes Save team in that 20-minute on-demand educational complimentary webinar is teaching people how they can use deductions that the tax savings immediately exceeds the outlay to create the deduction. Now, you don't have to go start a second career. You don't have to go come out of retirement and start a business, right, where it's going to be all time consuming and take you away from your kids, your grandkids, your hobbies, etc. These are strategies that have been perfected for decades that are all allowed in our tax code, just like the deduction for your mortgage interest, just like the deduction for charitable contributions, just like the tax code, right? It rewards those who are benefiting other areas of the economy. And if you can create jobs, which many of these deductions do, then you can get sizable deductions. So imagine using a deduction that's not dollar for dollar. There are those out there. That's not the best deductions I've seen or that I personally use, where you could use a dollar and get a deduction of $5, right? So you could use $100,000, for example. I've seen cases that I've referred where the client saved over $200,000 in taxes, but they didn't just outlay $100,000 to save $200. They're actually getting returns on the $100, and they're able to get those returns tax efficiently because now, because of the structure of that, they can offset other deductions to offset the income that the $100,000 produces. And the $500,000 could be used to go convert $500,000 of an IRA to Roth. It could be used for several people I think of that had high incomes, and they reduced their income from $1 million a year down to $500,000. You say, well, why this $500,000 figure? Well, see, there's what's called loss limitations. And depending on your tax structure, if you're self-employed, you can add your income to this loss limitation, but the loss limitation figures change. That's why having competent tax professionals that are proactive, that understand the strategies, use the strategies, and do this every day, that's what you get at taxesaved.com. Now, here's the thing. You can pay the tax on the Roth, and for many of you, that's a traditional conversion math formula. And there's great software out there that the Taxes Saved team can introduce you to show you that. 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Sometimes you can do those things at the same time. 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
3: What do you do in the rest of your life? 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
1: It was something like, pictured George Washington meets King of England. And I burst out laughing, and I hope that you had seen it.
2: I had, and it was, and of course, the king of England is related to George III, uh-huh. who lost the battle, and I did have a chance to share with some of the when I was at an event earlier at Mount Vernon with the Deputy Prime Minister of England. I did thank the UK for turning down our George Washington's desire to serve in the British Army. They turned him down for a commission, uh-huh. and he ended up leading our troops and and overthrew with a little the band of patriots that we had here, the largest and most powerful country in the world. So I thank them for not admitting George Washington to the British Army.
1: Amazing.
2: So that was we've had some fun with that.
1: Now we are grateful for that loss that they impose on themselves. Huge win for the United States. And here we are 250 years later. Incredible stuff. Doug Burgum is the Secretary of the Interior in the Trump administration, Chairman of the National Energy Dominance Council, and former Governor of North Dakota as well. George Washington lookalike, of course, have to add that. Mr. Secretary, thank you so much.
2: Guy, great to be with you always, and thanks for being so on top of the issue, and thanks to all your Patriot listeners that are, informed listeners help us keep this country on track. We appreciate you. We appreciate your listeners. Thank you.
1: Well, you bet. Thanks so much. And with that, we will step aside and come right back on The Guy Benson Show.
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9: How did I lose weight? And I did. Lean, right here. I did. I love this stuff. Listen, Brickhouse Nutrition been with me for a long time. So chatting with Miles, I'm up at like 235. True story. I never minded being 235, but you know what minded? My knees that were falling apart and my back. I'm like, I don't know what, before I started really lifting, probably about 190. So 235 was a lot. I said, I got to lose some LBs, Miles. He said, Dan, we're going to sic our team of docs and researchers on it, and we're going to get you a really good product because I don't want to take a lot of these needles and stuff. You know what he did? He got Lean.

0: 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A trip to the spa? Cleaning services for a year? An epic shopping spree? A much-needed vacation? Enter the Mother's Day giveaway, and you will have the chance to win $5,000 to get your mom the ultimate Mother's Day prize. She will feel like the number one mom. Just head to our website now to enter this national contest for your chance to win $5,000 for the mom in your life.
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2: ABC News, I'm Mike Dubusky. President Trump posting to social media that he's read the latest response from Iran on a deal to end the war, and he calls that response totally unacceptable. It comes as the Trump administration faces new criticism over the war. Retired Admiral William McRaven speaking with ABC's This Week today.
3: Are we better off now than we were before February 28th? And I think that's open for some serious debate. The fact is, before February 28th, the straits were open. You had not a moderate regime, but the regime, you know, right now is much more hardline than before February 28th.
2: Iran launched strikes on several neighboring countries this weekend, according to local officials. Meanwhile, 17 American citizens are in the process of being taken off that cruise ship that's been at the center of the Hanta virus outbreak. They're in the Canary Islands in Spain. After that, they'll be flown to the National Quarantine Unit in Nebraska. This is ABC News.
4: Thank you, Charleston County Sheriff's Office and Charleston County School District, for recognizing James B. Edwards Elementary School Resource Officer Derek Conkey and Student of the Month Georgia Hill. 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
5: How did I lose weight? 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
7: At 164 King Street, find an oasis of calm, the Charleston Library Society, celebrating the written word, dedicated to enlightened thought within an atmosphere of gentility and learning. Established in 1748, it's the South's oldest cultural institution, and you're invited to visit. 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
1: There was an 1846 to 48 Mexican-American War that everybody knows about. And then the 1858-1861 Reform War, because, you know, there's a lot of war in the world. And the United States came along, and we've been doing what we can to put a lid on that stuff. The Democrats blame us for every war in the world, but we've been trying to put a lid on. You know, we used to say, Bob, in the Cold War era, we fight the little wars so we don't have to fight the big wars, right? And now President Trump is looking downrange and trying to keep Iran from getting an arsenal of nuclear weapons with ballistic missiles. And the Democrats are fighting against President Trump. The Democrats are fighting to make sure that the radical Islamic terrorist army, the regime, the Islamic revolution in Iran, the Democrat Party is working hard. The best ally of jihad, of global jihad, is the Democrat Party. Democrats are fighting hard to stop President Trump because they really want Iran, the terrorists, to have an arsenal of nuclear weapons with ballistic missiles that can hit us and Europe. The Democrat Party is the most important ally of the jihad on planet Earth today. That's not rhetoric. That's true.

0: What would make your mom feel like the number one mom? A trip to the spa? Cleaning services for a year? An epic shopping spree? A much-needed vacation? Enter the Mother's Day giveaway, and you will have the chance to win $5,000 to get your mom the ultimate Mother's Day prize. She will feel like the number one mom. Just head to our website now to enter this national contest for your chance to win $5,000 for the mom in your life.
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2: ABC News, I'm Mike Dubusky. President Trump is appearing to totally reject the latest response from Iran on peace talks, calling the Iranian demands unacceptable. The United Arab Emirates earlier today reported strikes from Iran despite a ceasefire being in place. Health officials at the National Quarantine Center in Omaha, Nebraska are waiting to receive the 17 Americans who are aboard the MV Hondius, a cruise ship amid an outbreak of the Hanta virus. Dr. Tedros Adhanom Ghebreyesus is the Director General of the WHO.
3: Our advice is clear. Starting from May 10, 42 days with active follow-up. 42 days of quarantine.
2: The Centers for Disease Control will evaluate each passenger after they land in Nebraska. The passengers can then choose to go home and watch for any potential symptoms while staying in touch with their state or local health departments. In total, 17 Americans aboard are not displaying any symptoms. This is ABC News.
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2: Also, the Democrats hate the Met Gala now because they hate everything, and they're criminally insane. All right, let's go to the telephones. I want to share that story with you. Let's go to Captain John calling from Nevada on line 3. And Captain John, you're on the Chris Plant Show.
3: Hey, did you go to the Met Gala? Were you invited?
2: Oh, hell no.
3: Well, that would have been a good place to get a bunch of Democrats in one spot all together and come in with a flight of napalm.
2: That's old school. I like the use of napalm. I got to tell you, here's the Slate Magazine headline. I used to love the Met Gala. Then the world's most evil couple ruined it for everyone. And there's a picture of Jeff Bezos and his girl. And somehow, by contributing money to the Met Gala, if you're a billionaire, you've ruined it for everyone. That's what's wrong with these people, Captain John?
3: Well, I don't know. We could use a fire mission of 155 and rounds and just eliminate them all.
2: You're 155 rounds, nice artillery piece. You're an Army veteran.
3: Yes, I am.
2: Yes, I am.
3: Artillery.
2: Artillery, okay, very good. So we got the 155s, the 155s, and Vietnam got the napalm at the Met Gala. I could sense all that. That's good stuff. Yeah, they. It's just a big silly fundraiser event, and people dress up and go silly. But the Democrats just poison absolutely everything, don't they, Captain John?
3: Well, that woman in Congress that thought we had 111 years of war, whatever it was.
2: World
3: 155.
2: World War 11.
3: 55 millimeter.
2: Yeah, it was World War 11.
3: Yeah,
2: she's a genius.
3: 155 millimeter is not, it's not a number or a flower. It's a round.
2: Well, if you put it in Roman numerals, you would definitely stump Ilhan Omar, because she's still worried about World War 11.
4: The last time the Alien Enemies Act was invoked, it was used to detain and deport German, Japanese, Italian immigrants during World War 11.
2: There it is. And, of course, the King of England was here. You know, King Charles the 111th.